0: Tolentino. Royals up 2-0, bottom of the fourth inning. Aaron Solo homers for the Royals so far tonight. Here's the pitch. Off to hit this hard back up the middle, bases into the center. Sharp grounder, Justin Maragano's left in shortstop. He's now been on base twice tonight. He's at first with only one out for Michael Massey. As hot as Jack Caglione's been, as much as Vinny Pasquantino's been since coming out of the injured list, as good as Bobby Witt Jr. has been, making an argument that Michael Massey has been swinging the hottest back after tonight with a 7-game hitting streak. He's been over 500 in that span. First pitch, change up for his strike, and it's 0-1. Now, Massey in his last 7 games is 13 for 25. And a double and a couple of homers. A 7-game hitting streak includes 3 between him games. He's the 0-1. Change up low. One ball, one strike. He blew his last night. Massey extended his hitting streak with a double in the 8th inning. In a 3-day game on Thursday.
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strikeouts.

0: I'm just impressed that he wants to keep it traditional. You know, I mean, like you just said, the last couple of years, he hasn't been in his traditional role that he was in for a decade or more straight. Every coming here will be selfless for this pitch and ever go back to back or multiple innings. When the opportunity is there, clearly he's not going to be fazed by it. You know, he's been in some huge spots in his career. And it's great for our guys to see that. Also,
1: fired him, you know, fired him just on the background. I know it didn't work out for his

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0: postgame show with Josh Berninger is also available on the Odyssey app. The final score here tonight, Royals 3, Tigers 1. For Denny Matthews, Dave Eisenberg, and our producer and engineer, Eric Ezzelicanese, who are taking the microphone from Carlton City.
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3: Further, just bury the AL West remarkably. Not only is everyone hovering around 500 or less, all five teams in the division race have a run differential that's in the negatives. Minus 42 for the Astros, all the way down to minus 189 for the single-named Athletics. Okay? Then, just to put that in perspective, in the National League, in the NL West, three of the five teams are in the plus, and then in the NL Central, four teams at least have their head above water. The Cardinals right now are receiving, but I'll give them the edge there. The Reds are the only one in the negative, so it does tell you an awful lot about how the NL is producing and consistently beating up his opposition versus what's going on in the American League. And I understand your point that if you're not a Rays fan or a Yankees fan or a White Sox fan or an Astros fan, maybe you don't have much to look forward to, but it is kind of boring when you see, for example, sometimes there is one team that just rolls over everybody else. For example, the Yankees in the 90s. Do you really think that there was another contender in the American League? Maybe the Mariners one season, right, when they had that great year with Victor Martinez and Jay Buhner. I'll give you that. But outside of that, did you really think a team was going to threaten them before the World Series?
4: No, I wouldn't see this thing, though. Sometimes that's enough. Like when you've got a juggernaut, I think a lot of times people like watching either because they like them or they want to see them lose. But either way, they're passionate about it. It's hard for a non-fan of a given team in the American League to get passionate about whether the Texas Rangers might win the division with the losing record. You know, it's like, oh, I mean, okay, somebody has to win. You know, or you go to the American League Central, the White Sox, who everyone thought was going to be in the basement, they're winning the division, but they're only a handful of games over 500, and second place is under 500. And so one thing I thought was interesting when you were pointing out that all of the teams in the AL West have a negative scoring differential, then you go to the National League. If you just look at the National League as a whole, the entire National League, there are only four teams with a negative run differential in the entire National League. There are five teams in the American League West with a negative run differential. So it's just, one of these teams is doing its own thing. One of these teams is not the same.
3: Yeah, that's why there is such a huge separation between the winner that could very well come out of the National League and the American League in the World Series. If you get the Dodgers or the Brewers as a representative, I mean, heck, the Braves are plus 108. That's not too shabby. You could very well get a team with a negative run differential that represents the American League. But I think you actually scratched at the surface, Ray, of some of the intriguing storylines in that league, even though it's not dominant. For example, Chicago, the White Sox, have been a great story, have they not? They've been a horrendous baseball team in recent history. So now that fan base has something to root for. People thought the Red Sox season was over at the end of April, and now all of a sudden, they flipped the script. So those are two teams that they get in, and they start playing their best baseball, or perhaps we've seen it already. It's not crazy to think that they could get through a few series and represent the American League, just could very well pull off the same thing. I mean, we've seen in previous years the Diamondbacks have impressive runs. What I'm asking for and what could very well play out is not something that has been short to see in recent or limited baseball history, is my point.
4: Yeah, no, I feel you on that. I think, to me, the energy kind of gives the March Madness Cinderella, right? Like, the last couple years, we haven't really had much in the way of Cinderella. But even when we get the lucky teams that are upsetting teams early in the tournament, I'm one that appreciates when they lose before you get to the finals or the final four, because I want to see the best playing the best when we're talking about the championship. I don't need to see the 12-seeded team make it to the finals and get beat by 48, you know, in the finals. And so, I mean, if the White Sox were to piece it together in the American League playoffs and get to the World Series against the two-time champion Dodgers, do they win a game? You know, like that would be like the over-under. Like, the series over-under 4.5 games. And, you know, I would much prefer if someone comes out of the American League that I can at least talk myself into. You know what? I think they have a legitimate chance to win this. And now, baseball, anything can happen. You know, I'm talking about the White Sox. They might mess around and win this whole thing. But just going into it in my excitement level, I would feel much more excited to see two teams that I'm like, yes, these are legitimately the two best teams in baseball right now, as opposed to one great team and one great story for September that still just keeps hanging around in October and November.
3: I think your analogy and comparison to the March Madness certainly is relevant, but the biggest difference is, and this is why I understand you don't want a Cinderella in the championship, because it's one game. In baseball, though, Drake, you get a series. So I feel like you're protecting it. Even if you get a crummy game one, in all likelihood, you figure the law of average should play out. And that's something to keep in mind. The NFL is not lacking storylines when it comes to the preseason. That's next on Game 9.
5: Hey, this is Rich Eisen coming up on Monday. Preseason week number 2 is in the books. We're so close to the football season. We're going to get you caught up. A 4-down season preview of the San Francisco 49ers plus comedian Sam Holmes joins us in studio for 2 laps. 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
7: Is out of control when it comes to college football. 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They're going, hey, I'm on the practice squad. What will you pay? He was like, you're calling me about leaving the NFL practice squad. You're one injury away from being in the show. 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
9: Pennsylvania.
10: Yeah.
9: Yeah.
10: Yeah.
9: Yeah.
10: Yeah.
9: Yeah. Yeah. Houston on ESPN Radio.
10: Which team is making moves and which team needs to just flat out move? You're down in the knees, I'm locked in. And we're to the first pitch. Monday, 10 a.m. Eastern on ESPN.
11: Say this delicately, so I won't say it delicately. Is Jaden Daniels being a big bet? First of all, you told me not to say it delicately, and then I did. You can't laugh after you told me not to say it delicately. You literally said, don't say it delicately, and then you laughed like I should have said it delicately.
12: His first appearance in Cleveland since 2024, and we know the reporters have no regret they're on site with Cleveland.
13: It is what it is. Sometimes it's a relative term, and I'm patient enough because I'm a child of God. I'm not waiting for that time to change. So I'm not joking on my
12: time. On the call, who's personal and disrespectful, Browns coach Todd Monken says he needs more time to name a starter. The Falcons coach Kevin Stefanski had news today about injured quarterback Michael Penix Jr.
14: Yes, he's clear for a little while.
12: Atlanta won big today on the Colts 34-6 behind Jack Scram's 212 yards passing. Former Missouri star Mark Mitchell, who averaged 18 points a game, connected on nearly 39% of his three-point attempts last season, has committed to play for Kentucky this season. Earlier this week, Kentucky judge cleared Mitchell to play a fifth season in college hoops with a temporary restraining order that allowed him to transfer to another school. Meanwhile, Missouri star running back Ahmad Hardy is shooting for a mid-September return. Hardy has not practiced yet. Coach Eli Greenwood said today that Hardy will be ready for the season opener against Arkansas Pine Bluff. He was shot in the leg by Ahmad Hardy.
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3: And that means it's also quarterback season, as multiple NFL teams are still trying to determine who is going to be under center in week one. To give you Exhibit A, the Cleveland Browns, then there's the Atlanta Falcons. How about what the Raiders should do? Several questions surrounding the National Football League as we get closer to the start of the 2026 campaign. What are the books we want to talk about? This is Game Night here on ESPN Radio, ESPN App, Sirius XM Channel 8. Lance Bennell, Andre Snellings with you. 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We have already been taking a deep dive into several quarterback topics on this program. So now let's bring in Bill Barwell, ESPN, senior NFL writer, to help the cause. Bill, certainly appreciate the time this evening. I want to start with the Cleveland Browns. Dre and I were talking about this earlier. Deshaun Watson came in second in this game and did not look good. Then you had Shedeur Sanders start, but you could argue there have been mixed results on that end. How would you assess this battle right now? And if you were Todd Monken, which direction should be leaning?
17: I think I'd be leaning back toward Baltimore. I think I'd be wondering why I left Lamar Jackson for this quarterback battle. I just think, you know, these decisions aren't always a coaching-based decision. Quarterback choices, those are the kind of things where you do see ownership get involved. because they're going to play these players into a role. I frankly just the Browns are eating more than one opportunity to win this job in training camp. So I think the Browns want to clearly outplay the other quarterbacks and see the quarterbacks in this mix. The Browns have three of them. They do think that it's going to be Shirt Sanders' job to start week one. I mean, Deshaun Watson didn't do himself any favors with his press conference tonight.
4: Okay, well, first of all, I'd like to amen your take right there because I agree with it entirely. But if you go to another team that has a quarterback competition between a veteran and a very young, you know, heir apparent, so to speak, are the Raiders doing the right thing waiting to name their starter? And who do you think it should be once they make that decision?
17: You know, I think to take those chunk of throws to a maybe more consistent quarterback. you're the quarterback with that offense, man. It's very different from the other team. You don't like the ball on the pass. We're passing to be the holding guard. These are the shooters. You know, not moving around very much, getting out of shotgun. I just think they're fundamentally different quarterbacks. And I think the Falcons, frankly, look at a better team work. It's not going to be, you know, great quarterback play. It's going to be Bijan Robinson. It's going to be the offensive line. It's going to run the game. But, you know, the effect is running the game and then play action off of that. So, I think if you have a quarterback who's going to be better than if you're going to play the Falcons and everything else, you know, if he's healthy, then it's going to be a concern to you. It's going to be a concern to you. You know, that's kind of the best thing that they want to do. So, I don't think it's
3: going to be Billy, before we let you go, I want to throw out one other quarterback situation. Well, we know Kyle Murray is going to start in Minnesota, but I think it's actually a little bit more fascinating in terms of what becomes of J.J. McCarthy, because you got Carson Wentz battling, and maybe McCarthy doesn't even solidify the number two spot. And boy, he's taking a nosedive since the Vikings obviously used a high pick on him. But what type of future do you see for McCarthy in Minnesota, and how do you think he'll even make it through this year on the QB depth?
17: It's going to be tough. And I mean, not only, you know, have you been playing, but you've not been able to stay healthy. You just all these rookies deal with the knee injuries, multiple injuries last year as a starter. And, you know, I don't think you can even count him as a number two quarterback to stay healthy for the whole season if you're expecting him to play. So I do think the end is going to be your very low McCarthy in Minnesota. I do think he'd be a trade opportunity. He's not making a ton of money. Once you take out his signing bonus of the veteran salary ahead, clearly the Bears are moving on in the big picture. So I just look at the Chargers and Jim Harbaugh. I know there's a trade left there. The backup and trade left is a very highly unique player with a unique skill set. I just think Jim Harbaugh would go there if there's a better. I saw this guy win a national title in Michigan. This is maybe the starter for us behind this with her. We're trying to get something out of him. I do think they probably be more than give that a shot. I think there's a good picture that right away that they go, but it just doesn't feel like it's a really comfortable situation for McCarthy there. And so that might be the best he told us in every way. This is, you know, the end is coming for J.J. McCarthy here.
3: So with that, Bill Barwell may be alluding to a Michigan Wolverines reunion in L.A. between Harbaugh and McCarthy. You never know how the NFL cycle continues to turn. And he is Bill Barwell, ESPN senior NFL writer and host of the Bill Barwell Show. Bill, really appreciate you running through all the quarterback drama across the league. Look forward to talking down the road.
17: Thanks so much, guys.
3: Absolutely, our pleasure. It's a shame that there's just nothing happening in the National Football League. I don't know how we make it through around this time of the year with respect to all of these conversations, but there are plenty more battles that will continue to ensue under center than we were delving into them with Bill. There's quite the battle in the National League as well. We've got the Dodgers trying to defend their crown for the third straight year, but how much time do you think they're in the Blue Crew? Can they knock off the evil empire? That is coming your way as we move forward here on Game Night, ESPN Radio, and the all-new ESPN app.
9: 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Sam Darnold and the Seahawks are trying to repeat his chance, but I'll tell you whether or not I think they have enough in place to actually get it done. 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

0: been careless about closure when it comes to Jalen Hurts and the Philadelphia Eagles. He has moved on. He's on to the next. You want to know talk about closing? Let me talk about open shirts. I'm going to make up a word. Open shirts. You want to know what's open now? That relationship between him and Drake May.
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2: That seems to be what's happening right now to the Buss family. When you're dealing with those sorts of dollar figures, there can be a lot of drama that develops among a family.
1: This is one of those movies where everybody ends up dead. Don't take it literally.
3: I'm Lance Beto. You can tweet at us as well. He is at Professor Driggs. That's Professor D-R-Z. I'm at Lance Beto. One word, last name. M-E-D-O-W. We were talking with Doug Glanville earlier in the program, ESPN MLB analyst. And one of the things that we posed his way was whether or not the Brewers have the weaponry to then apply that against the Dodgers and conquer them in the playoffs. This was his response.
1: Jacob Mizrahi is not here. Like, he's an alien.
4: he's like Victor Wembanyama on the basketball court. Like, he goes out there and does stuff that, like, so I'm old enough to remember when if a pitcher pitched at 100 miles an hour, it wasn't just, like, newsworthy. It was enough to make a movie off of. You know, because I remember in Major League, like, wild thing could throw at 100 miles per hour on, like, a single pitch, and they would show, like, the gun, you know, like, the they would show the speed gun after he threw it. Like, oh, my gosh, he hit 100. Or even, I think in the sequel, he hit 101. And it was like, oh, my goodness. Ben Mizorowski, when he's trying, lives at, like, 104. He'll throw 25 pitches of 100 miles per hour or higher in a game, and he can just control it, and he can control a whole game and potentially two or three games in a key series just with his arm out. And so having that to anchor their pitching staff going into, I don't care who you're playing, and even the Dodgers, I feel like if the Dodgers have to potentially deal Mizorowski three times in a given series, that's going to be a tall hill to climb, you know, no matter how much talent they've acquired.
3: Though Mizorowski is as good as he's been, and I'm with you there, Trey, he has not started a postseason game. He has three appearances, but they were all related. So you just wonder, as good as he's been in the regular season, now that they're going to be turning to him on the big stage as a starter, there is a different feel for that, and that's where I think there is still a bit of a separation. Because you mentioned, well, Mizorowski they can turn to three times. Again, I'll point to, yes, but he hasn't started. Whereas the Dodgers, they got a lot of depth and they have a lot of firepower, and it's such a luxury. They're not going to need all of their starters. Why should frame it? They can't throw out all of their guys. They have six starters. There's too many arms and not enough games, so that means they can't move some of their starters to the middle relief, maybe even shutting the door on a game. And all of those guys have experience. And I'm not even including Ohtani, whether it's Lugo, whether it's Snell, whether it's Glasnow. That's a lot of heavy arms that you can turn to. I don't think Milwaukee has the equivalency in terms of track record and experience.
4: No, I would agree that the Dodgers should be favored, right? Like, they're the two-time defending champions. They keep getting better. They're starting to get healthier. They've added the two-time Cy Young Award winner in Scooble, who you referenced. So there are lots of reasons why the Dodgers should be their favorite. But we were, you know, the question we were looking at was, can Milwaukee get into trouble? And to me, the answer is going to come down to, if they play to the best of their abilities, then they have elements this year that they didn't have last year. You know, you mentioned Miz never started a game. He pitched in three games in relief last year, but now he's had a whole season where he's starting and has a very strong chance to win the Cy Young. So even though he doesn't have the experience, much again, I referenced Victor Wembanyama earlier, much like Wembanyama, when you're that much of an outlier, you at least have the chance to show up and show out in the postseason. And to me, that gives Milwaukee a fighting chance. And then there are other teams in the National League that is at least intriguing, right? Like the Braves have been on top of their division all season long, and it hasn't really been that long since they won the championship, but, you know, a few years back. And then the Philadelphia Phillies, they are a team that not only have they, you know, caught fire and made themselves competitive, but I look at their pitching staff, and I was listening to the game today. They were pointing out that over the course of the season, they have a losing record, something like 19-37 or something, when one of their top three starters isn't starting. But they have those top three starters that are elite pitchers, and you get into a playoff, and you're in a series, and you can, you know, throw out Chris Sanchez, follow him up with Jesus Luzardo, you know, bring in Zach Wheeler, and all of a sudden, their rotation will be intimidated too. So, as much as the Dodgers are an evil empire, I do think there are some other teams in the National League that will give them at least a bit of pause.
3: I think Philly may be the most dangerous of all of the groupings that you threw out, because I do think they have a better balance right now. at this stage of the season, even though they're ferocious with Schwarber and Harper. Harper swinging for the fences and taking the lead, I think their pitching alone is going to keep them in games. And that's why I go back to just looking at the numbers. So the Brewers trade last year had the best run differential in the majors, plus 176. No one in the National League was even knocking on that door. Yet they go up against the Dodgers in the NLCS. They scored one run in each of those four games. They scored four total runs in the four-game series. See, that's what concerns me. If the Dodgers have great pitching to neutralize the Brewers' bats, are we going to get a repeat of what happened last year?
4: You know, it's always a possibility, but one thing that Doug pointed out, and we've alluded to it a little bit, is Milwaukee has been there now. They've done their due diligence. They've gone to the playoffs for, you know, three straight seasons. They've advanced a little further each time. And so it shouldn't be as intimidating to face even a team as strong as the Dodgers, because they've been there before. And you hope that allows them to play their best.
3: Well, while it seems crazy in the majors, especially on the AL side, in terms of no one running away from things, how are college sports right now? Major crossroads? You know, the Edmonton Jays, when kids want to leave the NBA and go back to college? Yeah, something's not exactly lining up. That's coming up on Game 9 ESPN Radio.
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1: 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He's getting not too long ago, so it's awesome to be here. The NL East leading Atlanta Braves. The AL Central leading Milwaukee Brewers. They go head-to-head in Williamsport, Pennsylvania. Heard begins Sunday at 6 Eastern. With first two deaths in the news on ESPN Radio.
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10: It's been time to extend your contract after number 3. Times and conditions to say that we're not ready to do that because of the medical. We're not ready to do that because of the fact that we have the injury. 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But this is perfect. It could happen. I'm sorry we're changing the way to change.
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0: 21-7 loss. Sure, Sanders much better behind the center for Cleveland. Coach Todd Monken said afterwards he'd have to look at Tate's points and he'd make a start for the season opener. Falcons quarterback Michael Penix Jr. has been cleared to practice fully. That's been game today for head coach Kevin Stefanski after the Falcons waxed Indianapolis 34-6. Penix had an easy victory last November. Stefanski did not mention whether Penix would play in his team's final preseason game Friday at Miami. Patriots rallied to beat the Eagles 24-21 tonight. The Eagles up into the Bears 27-9, and at the 2-minute warning, the Bucks beat the Chiefs 16-15. The Phillies are closing in on the Braves with a beatdown of St. Louis tonight on ESPN Radio.
1: Now, Derek Hill rolls the first pitch right past the back of Kurt's hair. Down the line, a slow roller. Tying up the first game of the third. Hill in front of second base.
0: Marcy Bernstein on the call of Philadelphia's 12-3 win, putting just three games back of Atlanta in the NL East.
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3: Sports landscape is the wild, wild west. 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It is resembling professional sports and mix-up by the day, and now the legalities all of a sudden are making it even that much more complex. 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It is presented by Progressive Insurance. We take you up till 1 a.m. Eastern, and we want to hear what you have to think about the current structure of this NCAA rule and the impact it's going to have on not just college sports, but professional sports. 888-729-3776, 888-SAY-ESPN. And the rule that I'm referring to is the 5-for-5. It used to be you have 5 years to play four seasons. Now they changed it to 5 years to play five seasons. So just think about all of a sudden, players that had left college are saying, wait a minute, you're telling me I've got an additional year of eligibility? The hell with the NBA? The hell with the G League? The hell with the NFL? I want to go back to school. And I'm not talking about Rodney Dangerfield. Have you checked off another film reference or TV reference on this program? There you go. It's reminiscent here between Lance Bet and Andre Sellers on game night. But in all seriousness, the NCAA got a victory, a temporary victory in court on Friday by a 2-1 decision from a panel of the U.S. 10th Circuit Court of Appeals. They decided of a judge's order that would have granted thousands of athletes an extra season of eligibility. And to understand more on this front, Michael McCann, Sportical legal analyst, was on game night the other day, and he gave a summary of what Friday's ruling means.
4: Yeah, it means that the NCAA appeal that injunction, the appeal of that succeeds in that the appellate court has said, look, while we review this, which may take weeks or even months, we are going to stay postpone that injunction. So effectively, it takes the injunction off the board. So what that means is all these athletes who graduated high school in 2022 who have played four seasons, who thought they were coming back to college, some of them have already signed with pro teams, that's gone. They can no longer rely on that injunction. And instead, they think they're going to have to sue in the state court. And we've seen some people, some players do that, including the judge in Louisiana, issued an injunction to allow them, a group of football partners, to do so. But it's going to be kind of a mess. So it's already either that, or it's just going to sort of add to that, where players are going to have to go to state court, most likely. They can also go to federal court, most likely go to state court, and try to get injunctions and restraining orders there.
3: There are reports, Gray, that there are players currently on an NFL roster, okay, preparing for a preseason game that are talking to their agents and saying, you know what, there may be more of an incentive to go back to school with the NIL money and so forth and try to make

0: add layers to this onion, right? Because YouTube, you alluded to it, you can generate 4 seasons of eligibility in 5 years. But there also used to be, once you declare for the pro, you can't go back. Like, I don't care how much eligibility you have. You've given up your eligibility once you decide to go to the pros. So there's multiple rulings or rules that are now in question. And I don't really know how we get to the other side of it, because as you know, Michael McCann was pointing out, even once one side or the other gets what seems to be a decisive victory, well, then you can just go to the state courts. Or you know, each individual can go in and try to get an exception from the state courts. And so it's no longer a case where, you know, I remember when I was coming along, it was like the NCAA held like this huge hammer, and whatever they said went, it didn't matter. You know, I was old enough to remember when Prop 48 was a thing. And, you know,
1: season. You know,
0: to be able to run. You know, I was never an Olympic caliber athlete, but it was an Olympic year. And, you know, I was looking at, well, if my PR comes down to another 4 tenths of a second, I get provisionally qualified for the Olympic trials. And, you know, like, there were all these dreams that, you know, any college athlete has. The complicating factor of these being guys that are trying to have professional dreams and the NIL being there at the college level, okay, yeah, if you don't have a guaranteed slot, did this guy get on right? He wasn't drafted anyway, and as his agent was saying, he's probably not going to make the team. So if you give him the golden parachute, you can go back to college where you could be a star again, potentially try to get yourself a better position for the draft, and maybe make some NIL money. Who would you take that option?
1: It's insanity to me, though. I agree. I would take that option in a heartbeat because now you're lowering the risk of going to the next level and not having a roster spot to come back, dominate, to your point, help your draft stock, and so forth. The other element that's in play here is we used to hear the term a redshirt contender. Well, you've got 5 years for five seasons. Coaches have no reason to hide and sort players anymore because they know that. Well, if they've got 4 more years after this season, we can just throw them to the wolves as freshmen. That we don't have to worry about. Just bring them along slowly until they mature into sophomores. So this is changing the dynamics of college sports from every single angle. And an opportunity for you to weigh in here moving forward as we take you up to 1 a.m. Eastern at 888-729-3776. Say to ESPN, do you look at this as a pro or do you look at this as a con in terms of opening the door for players that were appearing to enter the NFL and the NBA heading back to college? 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Speaking of the pros, the Cincinnati Bengals are making it very clear it is Super Bowl or bust season. Fair labor? I know Andre Sellings is going to weigh in on that. Coming up on Game Night.
2: Trinidad could be the best quarterback in college football. 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
0: And Eve, all Jack Signetti. What's he doing at 6?
10: He doesn't have a Heisman Trophy.
0: So what did he do? Took him one of the best quarterbacks in the portal. And who was Fernando Mendoza that's a top last year? Nobody even knew who the hell Fernando Mendoza was.
11: They're going to make another run in the CFP. They're a staple right now in college football. They've got the best record in all of football the last 2 years, 27-2. I ain't doubting that.
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13: Kobe, I hear you. Are you 14 years old?
14: I'm pretty young, dude.
15: Yes.
14: Good. What's up, Kobe?
16: Get to the Super Bowl, and it's a one play
0: finish for going back to the Super Bowl. So in that 4-year span, the three full seasons he had, Burrow is used to winning at each level, even with the Bengals. And then the next three seasons, the Bengals don't get in the playoffs. He's hurt a significant portion of two of those seasons. Even the one season he played, like he played at MVP level, but the defense was really bad and the team just wasn't winning. So I think, I mean, I can understand why he A, got some frustration, but B is like, dude, I don't do this.
15: You know, I win. You know, my team win.
0: And I think some of that passion is coming out. Also, the Bengals made a lot of moves this offseason. And so he's really looking at this situation, and he's like, you know, if I and the main players on this team stay healthy, we should have everything that we need to be able to win and get back deep into the playoffs. And I think that's what he's expressing. Not so much like, oh, this is a frustration. He said, I'm manifesting. He's saying, we're good enough. Now we have to actually do it.
1: And the reason why I think he's looking at the entire roster and saying they're good enough is because how can he not love what's on the opposite side of the ball from him? They brought in, as you were hitting on, Dexter Lawrence in a trade with the New York Giants. They added Boye Mafe from the Super Bowl defending Seattle Seahawks. And then you look at Brian Cook in the secondary at the safety position. Right, Jonathan Allen is a veteran, but that's a nice addition next to Dexter Lawrence. The point is, you got playmakers. You have guys that get after the quarterback, stop the run, take the ball away. How many years have we seen Joe Burrow control the offensive reins, and he says to himself, if we don't score 37 points a game, we're not walking away with a W. He probably has said that year in, year out since they made it to the Super Bowl. So I can understand why he is thinking this could be the year. Now, Mike Golden Jr., host of the Golds, he pointed out that he believes Burrow's actually sending a message to the front office.
15: I think he's talking to the front office and an organization that have been historically under fire for being mediocre, for not doing the things necessary to support the great players they've had, both present and past. And that's the way I think a lot of other people read that yesterday, which was interesting to me. This idea that Joe Burrow is sending an edict to the organization and saying, hey, we need to put our chips in the table and win this year, or I will go do it somewhere else.
1: Well, but the bottom line is they already made these moves, right?
0: Yeah.
1: So I don't see how they're sending a message. If anything, they already listened to what he was thinking following the disappointment of recent history.
0: Yeah, I would agree with that. You know, the timing of this interview, it wasn't timed to be a, hey, I'm trying to set fire under my front office, because it came at the end of the offseason when the team is preparing as they are constituted for the season. And so, you know, another of our analysts, Swag, who went to LSU himself, he mentioned, you know, Marcus Spears. He also went to LSU, and he also spoke on this, and his sentiment was kind of more along the lines of what you were pointing out, that, you know, there have been times that Burrow has turned up the heat on the front office to get moves made, and the front office has made those moves. You know, when the wide receivers, you know, when Burrow wanted the contract, they got the contract. When, you know, Jamar Higgins, T. Higgins, Jamar Chase, and T. Higgins needed a new deal, Burrow turned up the heat, the Bengals brought him back. You know, like,
1: at each step,
0: what Burrow says he wants, the Bengals have done it. And this offseason, that you alluded to, was all about trying to fix the defense, and they made the moves. We have to see how it plays out. But in the preseason so far, the returns are good. The defense has actually looked better in the practices, the inner squad practices, than the offense has. And so, you know, I agree with you that this wasn't Joe Burrow saying, hey, you know, front office, y'all better make a move or else. They made the move. So now it's, I feel like it was Burrow kind of speaking to himself and his teammates, like, hey, you got everything we need now. Now we better win. You know, I don't want to be back here talking about next year. We've got what we need right now. Now we need to go.
1: Everybody wants to play a side tie. when it comes to overanalyzing what a player says before the season starts. But I think you hit it right on the nose. Right. I think this is a player that actually feels confident about this team that he's roster. He feels good about the outlook of his team. And all he's doing is he's voicing there are high expectations existing, and we expect to deliver. I also think he's looking at there is so much change in the division. The Bengals are the only team that retain their head coach, believe it or not. Okay? Everybody else went in a different direction. Of course you should feel confident given the circumstances. How about the Las Vegas Raiders? Are they more confident with Kirk Cousins or Mendoza to be or not to be a rookie or a vet? They're coming up on game night.
16: Hey, this is Rich Eisen coming up on Monday. Preseason week number two is in the books. We're so close to the football season. We're going to get you caught up. A four-down season preview of the San Francisco 49ers plus comedian Sam Moles joins us in studio for some laughs. That's Monday's Rich Eisen show on Disney Plus. Yes, we have an easy
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22: Jeff in Wisconsin, smells in the wild. When you come home on a crisp fall day and you smell a pot roast, it might be the most delightful smell ever. And lastly, and I'll be quick, Jojo, you're a legend in the making. My senior, thank you so much for all the years of entertainment and information. It's actually one of the honors of my life to be able to speak to you again. Thank you for everything.
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2: 174 yards, a touchdown, and a pick. Watson, though, 5 of 12 for just 36 yards and an interception. He was booed by the Cleveland fans who haven't seen him at home since 2021. Watson called the booing disrespectful and personal. Rams coach Sean McVay happy about his teams after today, and why would he be? LA pounded New Orleans 32-0. Cincinnati J.J. Bleday hit for the cycle tonight against Arizona. And Terrence Schoople got his first win as a Dodger in L.A.'s 4-3 victory over the Pirates. Kyle Schwarber is MLB leading 38 homer of the season. The Phillies extending their winning streak to 80 games with a 12-3 rally of the Cardinals on ESPN Radio tonight. A win coming with Atlanta's 4-1 loss at the Brewers as Philadelphia is 3 games back of the Braves in the National League East.
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23: Playbook,
0: with all the expectations on him. A situation like the Raiders, and that where Kirk Cousins is actually a starting caliber NFL quarterback right now, while the team that is, to your point, probably not looking to contend, why not let him come out and lead the way while Mendoza is able to do some watching? Because here's the thing, once they go to Mendoza, they can't then go back to Cousins, right? And, you know, outside of injury, you don't want it to be a case where you're in week seven and your rookie is struggling, and you're like, okay, well, let's go to the veteran to settle it down. No, it'd be much better to go the other direction, where the veteran holds on until either the full season's over or till there's a reason that the rookie has just made it, you know, they have to get him on the field. But I don't really see a reason to hurry him out there.
1: That screw up a quarterback, Julius. And the way that they screw them up is twofold. Number one, they throw them in too soon because the fans are calling for it, or they're worried about, well, the rookie contract's going to expire sooner rather than later because you know whether or not they'll pick up a third-year option, so let's get them out of the field. And then the second thing they do, which is terrible, is they change the offense every year. They bring a new offensive coordinator after new OC, and they do the same thing with the head coach. And the Raiders have been guilty of all of that. Now, finally, they brought in Quinn Kubiak, who has paid his dues. His father played in the NFL as a quarterback, a well-respected coach in Gary Kubiak. He's developed a lot of quarterbacks. I think Clinton has the background to do the right thing for Mendoza. You just wonder that the pressure around him will give him the freedom and flexibility to actually make the right decision. Now, there's another element in play with respect to whether or not you should start Mendoza day one. Rich Eisen hosted the Rich Eisen Show, points to the toughness of the early part of the Raiders' schedule.
4: Why should he start? They look at the Raiders' schedule. Home for Kansas City, at New England, home for Buffalo, home for the Rams. Why would you put your new, bright, shiny future franchise quarterback in that arm play behind an offensive line that might not be able to protect?
1: And I think that is a valuable point as well. Just to spell it out, to provide a little bit more context to what Rich was talking about. First four games, the Dolphins, Chargers, Saints, the Chiefs, and then the Patriots and the Bills to take us at least to mid-October before that Rams game comes in. Those are a lot of high-quality defenses, at least on paper. But I don't need the schedule again. I just think, if you didn't have the veteran quarterback there in Kirk Cousins, I can understand. Okay, Mendoza is your best option. But you went out and you signed Kirk because he knows the scheme you're running, and you have a history with him. So you have a convenient history built in to not even turn to Mendoza because of the planning you put forth in the weeks upon weeks leading into the draft as well as free agents.
0: Absolutely. And we've talked a lot on the show today about the situation in Cleveland with the Browns. But it's different. In both cases, you have a veteran and a young quarterback. But in the Browns' case, they don't know for sure whether they have their quarterback of the future on their roster. And so, you know, Deshaun Watson, he's a veteran, but he's an incumbent veteran. It's, you know, he's been there for a while and has not lived up to the level that they want to, you know, their team to be at. And then they've got the young guy, Shador Sanders, who's a second-year player. But, you know, they still don't have a sense whether they need to go out and draft a quarterback next year. And so, to me, it makes the most sense for the Browns to start the young guy, let him, you know, show what he can do, and to see whether they need to go get another quarterback next year. That's not the case with the Raiders. They know Mendoza in the future. He's going to be the future. The question is, does the future have to start right now? And when you look at the whole team and the whole situation, and as you laid out, they brought in Kirk Cousins this offseason knowing that Mendoza was going to be there. So it's like they brought him in to be the guy that blazes the trail for Mendoza. So I don't see why they don't just do that. Let you know, Kirk Cousins be what they brought him in to be. Let Mendoza learn so that when he's good and ready, that's when you let him go out there and start.
1: It's more of a reason to protect your asset, which is what you're talking about, since you have a better because it is going to be your future. For George Sanders, the jury is still out. I would also point out Watson does not have a track record with Todd Bumpkin running his office. So that's another separator between both of these scenarios, making it a lot more attractive for the Raiders than just following a plan with Kirk Cousins. But if you just look at NFL history, I have a chart that I bring up always when this conversation comes up on any show I'm hosting. And I want to read you some of the quarterbacks that sat 2 to 4 years before they even sniffed a starting regular job. Carson Palmer didn't get in until year two. You referenced this quarterback earlier, Patrick Mahomes, okay? He got in week 17 in his first season. As long as Alex Smith and the Chiefs already wrapped up a playoff spot. If they needed to play in that game, Mahomes was not touching the field. Drew Brees, also year two. Tom Brady, by the way, year two. Year three, Philip Rivers, Chad Pennington, Tony Romo. Year four, Aaron Rodgers, Kirk Cousins. Matt Schaub, who had a lengthy career with the Texans up to start. He was with the Falcons, though, before that. Matt Castle, Jimmy Garoppolo. I'm throwing out Joe Schmo, who had a cup of coffee in the NFL. I'm throwing out quarterbacks that led franchises for several years and also helped them to have success and make the playoffs. So, clearly, there is a system in place and teams pre-patients that it works. I can hope that the fact that Kirk Kodiak has a father that goes to the NFL has seen it firsthand that he will not be influenced by these other urgent factors.
5: There are all types of truisms that go around with the coaches. Like, if you're coaching based on what the fans are telling you, then you're not going to be coaching for long. And so, you know, yes, the fans, I'm sure, want to see the shiny new toy, the Heisman Trophy winner. He's going to be the future. But the future doesn't have to start now. And I think to your point, if the Raiders handle this in the what I would see as the most intelligent way, I think that they will go with the veteran start this season.
1: In fear of beating ourselves once again on this program, I believe it was Marv Levy, who was still going strong as he reaches his century mark. The Buffalo Bills head coach who led the franchise to 4 straight Super Bowls, I believe I'm correct. We'll maybe look it up during the break, but he said, you start listening to the fans, you're going to be sitting right next to them, sooner rather than later. Right, that was the gist of his commentary, and I think that pretty much sums up and complements what you were hitting on. Well, everybody right now is listening to everybody underneath the sun when it comes to how the NCAA should implement rules and the future of college sports. So Dre and I are not going to hesitate by throwing our names into the hat in terms of whether or not we have solutions to fix the problems at the center that are rotting college sports as we speak. Just right here on Game on ESPN Radio, and the all-new ESPN app.
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12: She scores! Sylvia Wilson!
13: Then you also wonder, well, this is a problem of the NCAA not getting ahead.
1: on these issues and preventing it from all of a sudden blowing up to where the politicians and the legal ramifications that are coming into play have all of a sudden lured in. So the NCAA is to blame for, I think, not being organized enough to anticipate the drain that we were getting to today.
5: Yeah, I mean, so when he was laying out the different scenarios, I think that the scenarios that rely on Congress or the Supreme Court to make the decisions on an individual case basis is moving in the wrong direction. Because, you know, there are myriad cases. And today we're talking about this 5 for 5. Before, they might have been talking about, you know, they talked about NIL. And then you talk about the transfer portal and what rules will govern that. There are just too many different elements that make up the landscape of NCAA sports to rely on a government body to rule on each of them individually. But I think that last thing he mentioned about potentially unionizing the players, formalizing their employees, and then having a collective bargaining agreement, I don't know the path to getting there will be difficult, but I think that's the only path that to me makes sense for getting a long-term solution, because it's a path that should, once they figure out the logistics of how they do it, provide a structure where all of the different elements, all of the different rules can be bargained upon, and then if one side or the other doesn't like one particular thing, well, they've already bargained for it, and then it becomes a law that you can't just easily go in and get a judge to give an injunction and overturn everything that the other side is doing.
1: There's a big difference between being proactive and reactive, and the NCAA is guilty of being too reactive and non-existent on the proactive side of things. And what you were hitting on, the problem that I have seen is that the NCAA basically let the states dictate this whole NIL conversation, right? Because every state had a different law, and schools are all across the country. If the NCAA would have taken the bull by the horns and nationalized some of these parameters, that could have at least gotten into the way of some of the issues, and it's no different than this 5 for 5 rule. Why even open up Pandora's box? Why are they even going there, Dre? I understand COVID made things a bit convoluted because of eligibility, but we're beyond all of the kids that experience COVID are now being phased out of college, where you figure there's enough years removed from 2020 that why are we now having to debate in Powerball as to we should be bringing them back and enabling them and giving them the power to play out another season? It makes absolutely no sense in the ball.
5: Because Pandora's box is open, right? You know, we talked a little bit about it before, but forever, the NCAA could rule by fear. They could just say, you know, kind of like the old school parent, because I said so. You know, what's the eligibility rule? It's this, because I said so. And with the NIL debate and the court cases, because, and there was, don't get me wrong, to me there was legitimate reason why in this multi-billion-dollar industry built on college athletes, it didn't make sense for the players not to be able to, you know, acquire a reasonable portion of the proceeds because they were the ones generating it. But the process of going to the court system and the court system ruling for the players, it completely changed everything. The NCAA still wanted, when the situation with the rules, to be able to rule by fear. But the players, now they knew they could go to court, and whether it's state court, federal court, they could go and win these cases. So what the NCAA said, this is the rule, the players just say, no, it's not. And that's happened repeatedly over the last decade to the point where it's almost cartoonish. And so, you know, why did the NCAA try to do this 5 for 5 thing? It was them trying to answer what they saw as the previous problem. And as you pointed out, maybe that problem was gone away anyway, but maybe it wouldn't have. Because the current athletes would be able to say, well, during COVID, they were getting extra years of eligibility. I deserve one too. And if they could find a judge that agrees with them, then the NCAA would be in the bigger picture.
1: And that's why. guys with higher education. The last time I checked, right? Okay. And no one ever brings that into the conversation. They all want to come back from an athletic standpoint. What about any academic requirements? Is anybody taking that into consideration as to whether or not they're prioritizing an extra major or a minor and actually using that level of education to their advantage so that when they don't make the NBA or the NFL, they set themselves up nicer?
5: Yeah, I mean, for years, the term student-athlete was ironic, for especially in the basketball and football, where they were trying to make it to the NFL. These are athlete students, and for better or worse, they need to address that moving forward, because the old ways is not going to work anymore.
1: And the Indiana Fever trying to lock up home court advantage in the WNBA playoffs. Well, they just hit a New York side speed bump in that pursuit. That's coming up on ESPN Radio.
11: Down by Buffalo. Watch the Bengals ask afterwards whether
2: regret signing with him.
11: No, I don't regret anything in my life. You know, I think the Lord put me through situations for a reason, so I don't regret anything at all.
2: Watson admits he pictured his time with the Browns

0: is Bernstein on ESPN Radio. Philly wins 12-3 over the Cardinals for their 8th straight victory. Earlier, Atlanta lost 4-1 to Milwaukee, so the Phillies trail Atlanta in the NL East by just 3 games. J.J. Blasé here for the sideline of Cincinnati's 11-5 victory over Arizona. Terry Sluga with his first game as a Dodger. L.A. beats the Pirates 4-3. Spoogle struck out 11-7 innings.
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0: 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We bring back your Long Island references here full circle.
1: She's so good, she would star in the Poconos. She would be dressed in winter and fresh and wholesale and all the way through Pennsylvania. She could take over the thing. I'm so glad you asked about her because she's so unsung. She's so quiet. You know, they don't have these NBA has to do with those fashion things. You know, the players want to get before the game. The NBA guys are all clammed up and the WNBA ladies are all clammed up. Chelsea wants this. You're a sweat bomb. Sweatpants by the big butt of both. I'm so glad to have you, Halliburton. You're such a favorite of the players. Halliburton's got to deal with Puma. Brought her into the Puma family. And she's now a Puma cat, and she's ready to go. And it's a Puma. They are so fun to watch. I mean, if you go see Hamilton, or you go see a play on Broadway, the best ticket tonight in New York is that one, because you're going to see a show, and both teams put on a great show. They are going to be the passion for people. The passion to the roof of the WNBA. Your passion is for the first round matchups are New York and Vegas and Atlanta and Indiana.
0: WNBA front and center. Those storylines are not intriguing. I don't know what will be. He's the Indiana Fever insider. Eddie, greatly appreciate the time of the inside and look forward to talking down the road. Thanks so much. You got it. Our pleasure. It's from Long Island. So you might find us in the mix. I mean, we got plenty of parallels between Chelsea Mitchell and her toughness and what she will bring to the Fever as they hope to take what they've shown cash-wise in the regular season and apply that to the playoffs. Well, the Cleveland Cavaliers, they thought maybe they get a little bit further in the postseason. So they tweaked the roster. Is it enough to be knocking on the door of the NBA Finals? We'll examine that here on Game Night ESPN Radio and the all-new ESPN.
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9: Cleveland Cavaliers thought maybe with a wide open Eastern Conference, there would be a pathway to get to the NBA Finals this past season, but they ran into the New York Knicks, and that quickly ended. So Cleveland won a game this offseason that says, we're not going to stay pushed, but we're going to make some notable changes to see whether or not we could get back into the hunt and be the team to beat in the East, if not the NBA, for 2026-27. And they have been very active over the last few days in locking up their own and acquiring another weapon to add to the depth chart. It's game night on ESPN Radio, the ESPN app, Sirius XM Channel 80, Lance Meadow alongside Andre Snelling, presented by Progressive Insurance. The Cavs did two things over the last few days. First of all, they signed James Harden to a three-year $97 million deal. So that is going to keep Harden in place with Kawhi for any active team. And then, I don't want to say this was a below-the-radar move, Dredd, but they were part of a multi-team trade, and they wound up getting Jalen Watson from the Denver Nuggets, who is a really nice addition to what they already have, especially when you're talking about length and size, because this is a team that still has Jared Allen and Evan Mobley. So you're now getting Watson in, who can play a small forward, and I think you can never have enough big men who can help rebound, block shots, and also ignite the fast break. So I think there's better quality depth on this past season. I don't know if I'm sold that they're not going to skyrocket to the top of the standings, but I do think they've got a little bit more punch to their roster.
10: You know, I think I am sold, and I think I was already, because so coming out of the season and out of the playoffs, I was one that in the playoffs, I was shocked that the Cavs weren't better. Because not so much, a lot of the attention was on James Harden and how he didn't have a history of playing well in the playoffs.
11: But Donovan Mitchell did. Donovan Mitchell has always played well in the playoffs, in my opinion, until this year. And I felt like if he played to level, then they could have been much more competitive even against the Knicks than they were. And when I look at the Cavs, yes, this year they won 52 games, and they were the 4th seed in the East. I think they easily could have won 55-ish games. It was an open secret. It was a secret at all. It was widely reported that they were trying to avoid having to potentially face the Boston Celtics in the second round of the playoffs. So they weren't necessarily trying to win games down the stretch. So I think they really were probably a 55-ish winning team this year. But they won 64 games the year before. And I think that the biggest difference was that Darius Garland, their point guard, going into last season, was hurt to start the season, and the team got off to a really bad start. So all of that said, you know, they're bringing back James Harden and you know, Donovan Mitchell, who, congratulations, he just got married to Coco Jones, which is the greatest offseason prize I think anybody in the NBA can celebrate. And you know, they got some, in theory, Evan Mobley is healthy, Jared Allen's healthy. I feel like the Cavs probably had a good chance to be a 60-win team this year already. So when they bring in a Peyton Watson, who, as you point out, he's not a household name, but he's a young player who was really developing with the Denver Nuggets. He's a wing that has
10: has outstanding length and is a good defender, but last season he really stepped up his three-point shooting. And so you slot him in as the fifth starter. I think the Cavs are going to make some noise, and I love what the 76ers did, of course, when they won the championship. But as far as regular season, I wouldn't be surprised if the Cavs ended up in the number one seed in the
0: East. Well, I think they're a top four capable team, and if not, maybe a top three, depending on how things shake out coming out of training camp with the rest of the Eastern Conference. I think there is a little bit of the unknown, since teams like the Celtics are going to look differently who are there, and even I think the Pistons will have a different flavor and flair. But what I can't get over, I'm going to go back to a statement that you said off the top, where all of the blame has to continually go to James Harden and his lackluster defense. If you want to simplify things, Brandon, okay, that's why they lost to the Knicks. That decision to put Harden on Brunson, especially that game when they blew that comfortable 20+20, and they should have won game one, okay? Really inexcusable. But a big part of that was Harden was on Brunson. And Harden does a lot of whining. And he gets traps, opportunities, like straight down the lane. I know I'm generalizing, but there are two players that I said this review that will never win a championship because they do not help their teams on both sides of the ball. That is A, Carmelo Anthony, and he is now since retired, and he clearly did not get a ring. And number two right behind him is James Harden. Those two have the same illness, for the lack of a better phrase, and that is they're allergic to committing to the defensive intensity that is required for being an elite NBA player. They can score with the best of them, but you know what, Dre? A lot of the NBA population can do that. What separates the men from the boys is somebody who doesn't have to be scolded and screamed at in practice on a daily basis to have an inner desire. You can't teach defense. You have to want to do it. Dennis Rodman wanted to sacrifice his body. Dennis Rodman wasn't the biggest guy, but he could out-rebound much taller players because he wanted it more. Harden and Melo didn't want it much, and that's why the Cavs will always fall short as long as he's on the roster.
10: I feel you, but the difference between Harden and Melo is Melo was a 3-4. Harden is basically a 1 called a 1-2. And defensively in the NBA, even as the game changes and the offenses and defenses evolve, one truism is that defense is from the inside out. And so I feel like the team can hide a Harden at the point guard much, you know, easier than a team could hide a Melo at 3-4 because it's hard to have a strong defense if one of the bigger players on your team isn't committed to it. And with the Cavs, Jared Allen is a very good, or he should be a very good defensive center. Evan Mobley won the NBA Defensive Player of the Year a few years ago, and they just brought in Peyton Watson, who's another strong defensive player. And maybe, you know, he's the type of wing that you could put on a point guard like Jalen Brunson, and then you hide Harden on one of the wings who can score for the Knicks. You know, Mikal Bridges can score, but he's not the type that you necessarily worry about all game every game. He's going to just, you know, take advantage of the mismatch and drop 40-45 points. So I'm not quite as convinced as you that Harden being there defensively is a death knell for the Cavs' chances in the postseason. But they do have postseason hills to climb. We talk about the one seed. I think in the regular season, they have the type of team that can compete for the one seed. But they still have a lot of questions to answer as to whether they can actually compete for a title.
0: And that's great that they can get to the number one seed. I'm not taking anything away from them, but we know, Trey, from watching the NBA playoffs, and both of us have been invested in it. It doesn't mean anything in the second season if we continue to resort to the issues that, to me, have haunted the Cavs. It's a combination of Harden's lackluster defense, and I love their link to just outline that at the beginning of this segment. For some reason, though, they're always out of hustle. Why the Knicks? If you remember a few years ago, they played the Knicks in the first round, and Jared Allen and Evan Mobley were shelves of themselves, and it returned to form, unfortunately, this year again. I'm not sure that the same players I see in the regular season roll over to the postseason, and that element is what could very well hold them back. So when we come back, starters versus backups, the debate ensues on game night.
12: Hey, this is Rich Eisen coming up on Monday. Preseason week number 2 is in the books. We're so close to the football season, we're going to get from calls. caught up. A four-down season preview of the San Francisco 49ers plus comedian Sam Wong joins us in studio for some laughs. So that's Monday's Rich Eisen Show on Disney Plus, the ESPN app, and ESPN Radio.
13: WBAL, the Orioles 3 over Tampa Bay. Baltimore just a game back of the Rangers. And Cleveland, Minnesota, and Toronto have getting off the
14: Hey, it's
13: Adam's
14: Corner coming up Monday. We continue to get ready for the NFL regular season. We go 2-a-day. Seahawks and Titans. I'll tell you whether I think Seattle is going to take the Seattle back to the Super Bowl. It's important. Like Cincinnati Eastern, right here on ESPN Radio. 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
16: One more to go. We take you up till 1 a.m. Eastern. Plenty going on in the world of sports. NFL preseason week number two. Quarterback battles galore. 63 signal calls played at least one snap in 2025. 63. And actually, that has been the trend in the last few seasons. We've been at 60-plus. Now, why am I bringing up that number? We don't wish it upon any team, but the nature of the beast is there's going to be a few starting quarterbacks that go down at some point during the course of this upcoming season. So, it's always entertaining to go through the depth chart and say this team is in better shape than that one to keep their head above water. As we move forward here and charge ahead, KMI, ESPN Radio, ESPN App Series XM, Channel 8, Lance Meadow, Andre Snelly's with you. It is presented by Progressive Insurance. So we are going to go around the league a little and throw out candidates who we think can survive an injury to their starting quarterback. And then we're going to present a combined agreeable, we hope, top three best quarterback depth charts to survive the 2026 season. All right, Dre, I'm going to start. My number one favorable candidate, the Chicago Bears. If Caleb Williams goes down, I love Tyson Bagent. I actually think he's one of the most underrated quarterbacks in the league. He did not come from a prominent program, but he got some starting experience before, of course, they brought in Caleb Williams. He's got a ferocious arm. The Bears gave him a new contract because they know they want to use him. He's with a winning offensive coordinator slash head coach and Ben Johnson, who you know can tap into his skill set. I think he's an ideal fit for this team. He's got a lot of upside. Sign me up for the Chicago Bears, number one on my list.
10: Okay, you know, that actually was a little bit off the board for us. I was expecting you to go, so I like to hear that. I will see your Bagent and raise you a Mac Jones.
16: Who?
10: Mac Jones for the San Francisco 49ers. We got to see last season when Brock Purdy was hurt that the Mac Jones, who was a high first-round pick of the New England Patriots a few years back, and has had a chance to find himself at the NFL level. He led the 49ers to a winning record while Purdy was out. I believe they were 5-3. For a minute, they were undefeated under him. Under him, he was looking like he was ready to be a starting quarterback, to the point where I was a little surprised that he signed such a kind of small two-year extension with the 49ers. But it made it clear that he really enjoyed the situation there. And he feels like he found a bit of a home, even to the point where he wouldn't necessarily try to win a starting job elsewhere. So we know if Brock Purdy goes down again, the 49ers would be a good hand for Mac Jones.
16: We are seeing the same because I have the Niners number two on my list. So I am not disputing you at all, and I think track record, familiarity with the scheme makes a strong case. So I'm going to jump to my third, but I think San Francisco is a strong candidate to make our top three under the circumstances. I'm going to take a similar page out of your playbook, right? And I'm going to go with the Cincinnati Bengals. Your Cincinnati Bengals. That's right. Why? Because Joe Flacco was there when Burrow was signed out. Flacco's got an arm. He can hook up with all of those wide receiver weapons. The offense can stay afloat with an improved defense. And God forbid, Joe Burrow was sidelined. I think we already got a taste of it in how he operates. Yes, he's not the most mobile guy, but you know what? All he has to do is get rid of the football, put the ball in the hands of the playmakers,
10: wouldn't even necessarily come up with another candidate because that was where I was going to go next. I got to watch after the Bengals traded for Flacco last year. The whole feeling was that a grown-up had entered the room, right? Like, he knew, even though, you know, he's almost my age, which is wild to say for someone that's still a professional athlete. But when he got there, you felt like the team was in good hands. He knew how to run the offense. His arm isn't old. He can still get the ball to Jamar Chase and T. Higgins, which was how he threw for like 467 yards, I think, against the Bears, and another almost 350 against the Steelers. So I would agree with that. But if I do have to put up another candidate, I would look at one of the teams maybe that are having quarterback controversy because they have multiple guys that could start. And also the one we talked about earlier with the Las Vegas Raiders, because I do feel like if Kirk Cousins is the starter, then Fernando Mendoza has starting ability. So either one of them, if they were starting and got injured, I feel like the team would still be in good hands if the other was to get on the field.
16: Well, that is certainly a strong one. I guess I avoided in the compliance pilots ones where we don't yet know who truly is the starter versus the backup. But to your point, they're interchangeable. So if you feel good about both options, then obviously if you lose one of them, you should still be able to remain competitive. We'll continue to go on a few more. That's where we have a selection before we compile our top three. This was my honorable mention, and I'm going to go back to where I started. In the AFC North, how about Tyrod Taylor backing up now Jordan Love? Taylor has a wealth of starting experience. He's operated in a number of different offenses. They use Malik Willis very effectively. He turned that into a starting job in Miami. Taylor, to me, can be that common influence. If Love gets hurt again, where his weakness come in, and I think that they can absolutely handle that offense. They got a good running game with Josh Jacobs. They certainly have some wide receivers that can mix and match. So I think the Packers are in good hands in finding Malik Willis as that replacement and somebody that has even more experience in Tyrod Taylor.
10: Yeah, I would say Tyrod Taylor, to me, is one of the safest backup options in the NFL. Kind of like I mentioned with Joe Flacco. You know he's the adult in the room. He knows how to run a team. If the team has to give him the ball, they know what to expect from him. And so I would agree that he's a high-level backup. For my next one, I'll go kind of the exact opposite. And a guy that hasn't proven to be the safe option, but that I think might be the most talented backup quarterback in the NFL, who might also be in the best position he's been as far as having a team around him that might potentially believe in him, and that's Justin Fields. We've seen him when he was the young quarterback in Chicago, but it felt like they didn't really want him to be the quarterback. And so, you know, he would express all of this, you know, he would make these electric plays, particularly with his leg, but with his arm as well. But then when he also had a huge kind of downside, like the ceiling was high, but the floor was super low. He went to the Steelers, and always felt like that was never going to be his team. That was going to be Russell Wilson's team. And then he went to the Jets, who just weren't very good. But now he's with the Chiefs, and it looks like they don't need him to play because Matt Patrick Mahomes looks like he'll be ready to start the season. But if they ever did have to bring him in, I feel like he's on the best all-around offense that he's ever been on, and one that might let him show what he can do, and maybe keep the Chiefs up for the word.
16: Well, he's got good coaching. He has talent. Just sometimes we also have not seen him take advantage of that talent. And we can sit here and debate the ins and outs of Chicago, and he's been with some other teams like the Jets, who I wouldn't necessarily put in the same ballpark as those other two areas. But I'm a little bit concerned. See, some of the other quarterbacks we've thrown out, I've seen Dre in different offenses. I know what I'm getting. I would say a little bit of a mystery still with fears that if Mahomes had a setback of some sort, could they actually run as efficiently with fields at their control in terms of his overall decision? I'm not yet at that point where I'm going to buy into that and use the.
10: No, I could agree with that. I feel like we earlier we talked about how Mahomes didn't have to play as a rookie, and he got to learn how to be a professional and harness his talents. I think that same staff, you know, Fields is one that was maybe thrown out there early and wasn't always in the best supporting position. But I feel like that Chief staff, even at this point in Fields' career, can maybe help him to be able to harness his own weapons. And so whether it's early in the season or I feel like the Chiefs can help Fields be the best he can be. And I still think he has a good quarterback inside of him.
16: So, San Francisco overlap will go number one there. I'll be a nice guy. Dre had that as number one. I think we both agree with the Bengals to make the top three. Is that fair? And the third one is a bit up in the air. I'll let you pick who you think should be the third. The other choices are the Bears. Then we've got the Packers, the Raiders, and the Chiefs. The floor is yours, Mr. Snell.
10: Yeah, so it was interesting because, you know, as I said, I didn't have Bennett from the Bears on my list necessarily. So if I were just picking, I would probably, you know, go with maybe the Raiders or those at Cousins. But, you know, to your point, as you pointed out with me, Bennett was your number one, right? You know, so I am perfectly willing to see him as number three on the list. Yes, based on the passion that you have for putting him out there number one.
16: I like it. Niners, Bengals, Bears are top three best situations for backup quarterbacks. The Buffalo Bills, they're still working out who's going to back up Josh Allen. We're going to get an inside read on that for a special guest. Moving forward here on Game Night, we have to be ready.
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18: Athleticism, income, Jim Leonard, he changes completely with every point. It's not a players, you know, Sean Sean McDermott, who's going to hardly give up any, but they're going to make more big plays. They're going to go after the quarterback. They're going to get sacks. They're going to get interceptions. We're going to kind of live and die a little bit here in Buffalo. A little bit more big plays. If you come in, don't come. For the Buffalo, they give up, I should say, for the Buffalo defense. Now, that said, they use their number one free agent signing defense on Bradley Chubb. Their top two draft picks, number one on J.J. Carter, number one on David Njosen. And they go to the team, they play a little bit more in the night. It is totally different watching their defensive team's speed and athleticism from last year to this year.
10: Okay, well, we talked a little bit about the defensive emphasis of the team this offseason. Let's go to the other side of the ball. The offensive line was a real strength of the team today. How much of an emphasis do you think head coach Joe Brady and company put on the offensive line this offseason?
18: Well, they had to take care of the sacks from last year. It's really funny. Josh Allen, 2 years ago, set like a franchise record for the least amount of sacks. He wasn't fat. And last year, he was fat way too much. And I think they got to figure out why that is. Now, some of that's on Josh, the way he plays. We know that he tries to reset every play. I totally get that. No, the Bills wanted to make sure that that didn't happen this year. They went out and they signed in the offseason, like Osiris Torn, who through 3 years of practice in the game, played every snap of the rookie year. He's been very good at right guard. They have Deion Dawkins on the left side. He didn't have the best year last year. Deion Trevor year. It was so good. He needs to be a little bit better this year. He knows that. And I think Deion Dawkins is ready for that. He shed some weight. He's down to the He's playing a lighter weight this year. He's going to help him a lot this year. Especially around one of the best emerging right guards in the league, I believe. And then Connor McGovern, that was a big time re-signing for them. They thought they were going to lose him, but they keep him in center. So the only positive out there behind us on the field is the left guard. And I think Alex Peterson is on his way to maybe winning that job. He's been in the organization for 3 years. I think about it this way, guys. That means they get four of the five returning guys and all four of them are locked in long term. So they feel very good about where it is. And they have to clear the number of sacks. That's got to be in conjunction, though, with how Josh plays and the offensive line go together. And 2 years ago, they were great in that regard. They just have to be better than they were last year.
16: Sounds interesting because Joe Brady, unlike some of the other coaching changes, was an internal promotion, having been the offensive coordinator last season. So clearly, as you know, there's continuity working in his favor. But I think a new coach in his position always has to walk the fine line of, okay, I don't want to mix things up if it wasn't broken. But at the same time, I need to change and spice things up right because I'm now at the head of the line. How do you think he has approached his role?
18: So the big question when people coming in is, can he be a, I don't know what to call it, disciplinarian? What's going to happen when he wants Josh Allen's position coach? There's an offensive coordinator. He just has this high energy, fun personality. What's going to be when critical decisions have to be made? What's going to be like when you have to kind of, you know, make sure you're in a player's ear for something? And honestly, guys, I think every step along the way, he's kind of an answer to those critics. I really like what I see from Joe Brady so far. It feels like, and Joe's always said, look, my players know I can be like that because I do have a relationship with them. They know that, you know, they can trust me when I do have to go to that side of things if I have to. Now, that being said, the offense isn't going to change. Joe Brady's calling the offense. I believe when the Bills fire Sean McDermott, for sure, of course, it's partly because they have Josh Allen, they just got to a certain level and never got to the Super Bowl under Sean McDermott. Eventually, you know, you want to change. Especially because it was more so that they just want a new defense. The only way you can have that is by changing out the guy who runs it. There has to be a new head coach. You know, that's what we know they know about. A new offense. That's why they hired Joe Brady. And the proof is right there. They had one of the best offensive teams last year. We're going to keep that train running. But one thing that I think is going to be different for the offense this year is the influence of Pete Carmichael, who comes over as an offensive coordinator. In title, he's not going to call plays, but Pete Carmichael was, you go all the way back to the Indiana Chargers. He was with LaDainian Tomlinson catching the ball in the backfield. And then Norman under Sean Payton, Alvin Kamara catching the ball in the backfield. I think we're going to see more of that for this year. I think they're incorporating running backs a little bit more in the passing game. And when Josh Allen draws back, I think they are going to try to be a little bit more attacking and vertical. And then a philosophical change that we're going to see. I think Joe Brady's done a good job of, you know, that relationship piece and walking that line that he talked about.
16: He is Sal Capaccio, the reporter for WGR 550 in Buffalo, as the Bills prepare to have Joe Brady take control of the reins in replace of Sean McDermott. Sal, it's always great going back and forth with you. Really appreciate the time, the insight, and look forward to talking down the road.
18: Anytime, guys. Thanks for having me.
16: While Buffalo has added some veteran coaches and players, the Nuggets and the Heat doing the same, hoping that's the difference between
9: getting to the playoffs and winning a title. That's next on K9 on ESPN Radio.
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28: Seattle's Randy Rosarina gets it done.
29: Swung high and high, left field deep, Randy back, he's at the warning track, he's at the wall, he makes a leap at the wall, and he pays it back, it is robbery, Randy Rosarina, and he's a home run, he's hit a home run, he has saved a home run.
28: Seattle's 4-7-10 a.m., Rosarina went on to get another dinger, a walk off in the ninth. The 5-4 win, Anderson Cruz for the taken deep twice in the sixth and pull. Seattle is three back in Houston in the AL West. The Astros walk in the eighth and 4-3. Tarek Skubal gets his first win as a Dodger.
30: 1-2 now to Mangum. Here he comes. Swung on and missed, strike three. Pull a fastball at 100 right by him. Skubal strikes out the side in the sixth.
28: AM 570, LA Sports on the call. Skubal strikes out 11 and 7 innings with a 4-3 pass.

0: surrounding the National Football League as we are nearing the start of the regular season. We still have a little ways to go before they head back onto the NBA hardwood, but over the last few games, we had two veteran additions that could very well change the trajectory of two teams hoping to do damage, not just in the regular season, but the postseason as well. This is Game Night here on ESPN Radio, the ESPN App Series, XM Channel 80, and BetOnline selling with you, presented by Progressive Insurance, and take you up to 1 a.m. Eastern. The Denver Nuggets and the Miami Heat each adding household names, thinking that this could be the key, the part of their equation. Denver gets DeMar DeRozan on a one-year, $3.9 million deal. That is tremendous value, and DeRozan parlays with the Sacramento Kings. They're going in a different direction. I love this move for the Nuggets. You're adding, yes, a 36-year-old, but he averaged over 18 points a game this past season. DeRozan can still put the ball in the hole, and you're now going to be with one of the best facilitators in the NBA, and Jokic, not to mention Jamal Murray, and a healthy Aaron Gordon. I like what Denver's working with. They have multiple players that can easily take over a game.
1: Yeah, no, DeMar DeRozan at the bare minimum is, as you pointed out, is elite value for what he can still provide for a team. Devo is what we would call a professional scorer, right? Like, you know, if he's in the game, you can, and you need, your team needs a bucket, you can put the ball in his hands and he can create it. But he's more than that. Like, he developed into more than that over time. He's a vet. He's played for in championship organizations like the Spurs, right? You know, where they just know how to win. He's had times where he's been facilitating, you know, about 5-6 assists per game type guy. He's had times when he's been more of a rebounding winger, where he's been grabbing 7 boards for you. So he's the type of player that can fit into any situation, and he's going to a Nuggets team when Nikola Jokic is still very, very arguably the best player in the NBA. And we know what Jamal Murray can do as a shooter. Aaron Gordon was injured a lot last season, but when he's there, he really is a strong. A lot of times they put him in almost as a third option, but that's not really his benefit to the team. He's more of a defensive kind of Swiss Army knife and a dunker finisher who's also added a three-point shot. Devo can create his own shot. DeMar DeRozan can come in and times when Jokic is on the bench or even when Jokic is in the game, you can pass him the rock and let him create for himself or his teammates. So yeah, I agree. That's a great value for the Nuggets.
0: Yeah, he can steer the offense and he is so effective in terms of the mid-range game, which is exactly what you were hitting on when you said he can create his own shot. He's not a living die by the three-ball guy. He's more of within the free-throw line area, and I think spacing's not going to be an issue because he can move without the basketball, he can set up out on the perimeter, he can slash. I think it's a good fit for the personnel around him. The other notable signing, assuming that everything is going to be finalized with the Dallas Mavericks buying him out, all reports indicate Klay Thompson is heading to the Miami Heat. This reminds me of what Pat Riley did when LeBron James and Chris Bosh joined forces with Dwayne Wade. If you recall, it was to me about how they rounded out the roster. Not so much how they put the big three together. Riley, he was able to bring in Mike Miller, Shane Battier, and then of course Ray Allen. What was the common element with all three of those guys? Great three-point shooters who these three can kick out to on the perimeter. In comes now Klay Thompson to a team that already has paint presence in Giannis and Bam Adebayo. They add him and Tim Hardaway Jr. See, this is exactly how Riley loves to build teams. You get the stars, they can get inside in the paint, but then complement them with the perimeter shooting. It's a blueprint that has worked. He seems to be doing it again.
1: Yeah, and, you know, the other main wing in the rotation, Andrew Wiggins, you know, Wiggins has proven himself to be a three-point shooter.

0: So when you build a team now around, you mentioned Giannis and Bam, but even Giannis in particular, what is the defense against Giannis? You build a wall. You know, the opponent has to build a wall. So if you're building a wall to try to stop Giannis, that means the wall has to come from somewhere. They have to come off of some of his teammates. And so you want Giannis to be able to kick it to consistent three-point shooters that you can rely on. And it's hard to find a more reliable three-point shooter, even at this age and this point of his career, than Klay Thompson, particularly when he should be getting wide open, like spot-up three. You know, you don't want him, like we were talking about with DeRozan, you don't really want Klay to have to create, but he shouldn't have to create. So he's a veteran. He's a championship-tested veteran. And you pointed out, it's a tried-and-true Pat Riley method of building a championship-caliber team, not just the stars, but also the role players that can knock down the shots that the stars create for them, the same way that, you know, Ray Allen did for those LeBron James-led teams. You know, Ray Allen was no longer the superstar Ray Allen of his youth. But, you know, nobody can shoot like him. You know, I think he's hoping to strike that same goal with Klay Thompson.
1: Amber Rose, ESPN radio host and noted Miami Heat fan, was on with Freddie and Harry. And she says it goes well beyond just perimeter shooting for Klay Thompson and Amber Rose in the conference.
2: This does give them some shooting, and he will have room to do that. You are talking about the older version of Klay Thompson. Right now, at 38.3% is his conversion rate on three-point attempts from last season. We're not talking about a huge difference maker, but for that team down south there in Miami, he's exactly what they need. He's going to be a really good fit there.
1: He is a little bit up there in age, of course. I don't think anybody's naive from that standpoint. Klay also was known for his defense. I'm not expecting him to shut down the opposition at this point, but for what they need to get out of him, it's a very sensible move. Because I think Pat Riley, of all executives, drafted, and this is another thing that's important to highlight for him, he's a realist. When he brings in players towards the tail end of their career, and he did that with the other perimeter shooters that I noted, they're not expecting him to come in and average 20-some points a game. I want to say Shane Battier and Mike Miller, they hovered around 9-10 points a game. If Klay can do that, and he shoots a high clip, which is what you were talking about, because he should get right by good percentage looks of all the attention that is converging in on with the big points in the paint, and he needs the exact need as to why they were aggressive in pursuing him once the Mavs decided to buy him out.
0: Yeah, you know, I think those veterans we talked about are really good fits for the teams and what the teams want to do. You know, Amber was just referring to, you know, how last season the Mavs Klay shot 38.6% from three. First of all, that's really good. Like, 38.6% shooting from three is a really high efficiency. But also, you know, as great as Cooper Flagg appears that he will be in the NBA, he's not quite what Giannis can be as far as drawing defenses and creating open looks. And so I would be surprised if Klay Thompson is knocking down 40 or higher percent from three-point range this season, because he should just get such high-quality shots. And he also gives the team some versatility, right? Like, they had to give up a lot of players in the moves to get Giannis. But right now, they're set for Davion Mitchell to be their starting point guard on the depth chart. He's more of a defensive-minded guy. He has one of the great nicknames in basketball, they call him All Night, because when he's guarding somebody, he makes defense all night. But if they want to, if they're in a situation where they need some shooting, well, now you can bring in Klay and Hardaway and Andrew Wiggins, three guys that could also all be 40% three-point shooters that can knock down 2 and 3 threes a game very easily. You could have that lineup out there surrounding Giannis and Bam. And that type of flexibility is another hallmark of the Pat Riley kind of contending pedigree. He wants to have a team that can be flexible depending on the situation.
1: They lost Tyler Herro in the Giannis trade, which is what you were pointing to. And then Norman Powell, they couldn't re-sign. He went to the Chicago Bulls. So those are two shooters slash scorers that you don't have the equation anymore. In comes Tim Hardaway Jr. and Klay Thompson. And as long as they can knock down and take advantage of those looks, I don't think Miami is going to drop off with respect to its perimeter shooting. Clearly, health is a concern with even somebody like Giannis, who hasn't been, of course, the poster child of being in the lineup consistently. But I think this is a bit of an underrated signing by both of these teams. And I think there's going to be a number of teams. Now, DeMar DeRozan was a little bit more available than Klay, because Klay had to be bought out, so I don't know if I throw a bonus to both, but I think there's going to be another team that are going to regret that they didn't act as aggressive in maybe locking up a guy like DeRozan, or seeing what Dallas is going to do with Klay, and how that could be the difference between getting a higher seed or getting further into the postseason for both of these squads.
0: Yeah, no, definitely. I really like both of those additions. You mentioned DeRozan with the Nuggets. That's the kind of under. So people kind of forget. It hasn't been that long since the Nuggets won a championship. You know, they won a championship just 2 years ago, and one of the big things that they lost after they won was quality depth off the bench, and that's made them thinner, and it's made them. You've seen that weakness show up repeatedly in the last few seasons. DeMar DeRozan is the kind of player that he can be an impact player on a team that may have been an impact player away from getting back into championship contention. So, yeah, I think these were both signings that need to be paid attention to.
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1: We have been focusing on the races in Major League Baseball. The Atlanta Braves are now desperately trying to hold off the surging Philadelphia Phillies squad that has closed the gap in the NL East to just three games. The Braves are going to be colliding with the Brewers tomorrow or later today, depending on what time zone you're in. The Little League World Series Classic in Williamsport, Pennsylvania. 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So, with the Little League flavor and flair and Major League Baseball, we were thinking about our dreams of grandeur that maybe came somewhat close to fruition during our youthful accomplishments, whether it be on the diamond, on the hardwood, any football. See, my sport was basketball, right? So I don't know what you were in terms of a stronghold. I played Little League Baseball, but my accomplishments, my legacy was built on the basketball court, much more so than on the diamond.
0: Yeah, you know, basketball was my first love. Always, when I was younger, my dad was 6'3". My favorite players were 6'6". One of them was from my hometown. So I was sure, this is what we talking about, dad. I was sure I was going to be a 6'6" basketball player. So I feel you on that. So that was not where my accomplishments ended up either. So I'll go in a different direction. But it was my turn.
1: Well, I never thought I was going to get to 6'6". I would have taken a few extra inches, but I knew that was not in my wheelhouse. So I can't say I can relate to that. But even with my small stature and frame, I still make the most of it. So basketball memory-wise, I would say two things come to mind. I went to basketball camp religiously every summer. I mean, it was in my blood. I was committed. So I went to Knicks camp in Manhattan College in the New York City region. And, you know, during basketball camp, you play a round robin during the week, and then you get to the playoffs towards the end of camp. So championship game, final seconds, get a lead in the corner, beyond the three-point line, down by one, drain it at the buzzer. We win the camp championship. So that always certainly stood out to me. And then, for those, once again, who may have been growing up in the New York City region, I understand we have the BCBA and CYO basketball. Those were the two youth leagues. So I played in the BCBA, and I would say we went up against the team. I would play for St. Mark's, but we'd always go up against St. Vincent, and this team was just a juggernaut. I mean, every year they would hand us, you know what, and we'll leave it as a PG. But there was one year where we finally broke through and made some headway. And we didn't necessarily win the game, but it was a much more competitive game than it ever was. So that stood out to me in terms of being on the court and contributing to that team.
0: That's what's up. So, from my little league, so, first of all, I started to give from my kids, but I've got three kids, so I would have to tell three stories on the development time. So, for me, I will say mine come from track and field, and it's more of greatness by association. I can unironically say that I have been attached in my adolescence. athletic and life career to probably the greatest hurdlers in American history. I grew up in the church that I went to, the Baptist Church. Edwin C. Moses, one of the greatest 400-meter hurdlers ever. His mom went to my church. The church was right next to Edwin C. Moses Boulevard. So hurdle greatness is already there. My first track team that I ran for, Northwest, was coached by Lefty Martin, father of Lovato Martin, 92 silver medalist in the 100-meter hurdles. Then I went to college at Georgia Tech, and I ran with Derek Gattins, who was a 1996 400-meter gold medalist. And then my teammate, Angelo Taylor, who, you know, he was a year behind me, he went on to win two gold medals in the 400-meter hurdles, as well as a bunch of gold medals in the 4x400. So my greatness was by association. I got to run with all of these all-time greats.
1: Well, maybe you could take credit that your greatness was rubbed off on them. You know? That's right. You know, you were the secret sauce, Greg. That's what it was. You were the underlying consistency in terms of what they gave of all their accomplishments. All right, well, there's another thing that we were pondering a little bit behind the scenes. So I'm going to say you are here because you have been parading through the ESPN radio offices, and there is a question that you are dying to pose to me, supposedly as well as the rest of our listening audience.
0: Yeah, so, you know, taking you guys behind the scenes of what it's like in the studio, when you walk out of the studio, there's an area where the producers sit, and they've got a whiteboard with a dry erase marker where each week they'll ask a question, and the people that work here vote on it. So the question that I saw today when I walked out was, if you take a slice of pizza and you cut it in half, do you now have two slices of pizza, or do you just have two halves of the same pizza? What is your vote?
1: Boy, that is a mouthful.
5: Okay, so let me just make my rounds across a lot of shows and has lost in all those actual fights.
1: Wow. I can see very passionate about their food. So I just want to make sure I'm understanding this. One slice of pizza and I'm just cutting it straight down the middle to get two parts of that one slice, essentially.
0: Is that two slices or is it just two parts of one slice?
1: That's two parts of the one slice, because the textbook definition of a slice is the full slice. So if you're then taking the slice apart, then how could you have then two full slices? So of course, it would be two parts of a slice. That would be my interpretation.
0: So I voted two slices, because, you know, if you got a whole pizza, right, you don't have slices until you cut them. So if you cut it and you had slices that were quarters of the pizza, and you cut one of those quarters in half, well, that's the same as if you just had eight slices of pizza. So now that's just two slices, you know, like, when I hand them to you, you're just going to see two slices. It doesn't matter what size the original slice was.
1: Well, but I think we all have, from an optic standpoint, the image of what a typical size of a slice looks like, especially if you're talking about a regular round pop. Is it fair to say that no matter where you grew up, no matter what city, no matter where you are in the world, you can envision the actual typical size of a slice? Is that fair?
0: I think that where you are in the country matters, because a slice of a New York-style pizza is going to be a lot wider than a slice of a pizza in the Midwest, you know, like that I would have seen growing up. And so if I take that New York slice and cut it in half and give it to somebody from Ohio, they're just going to say, like, yeah, this is two extra slices of pizza. Whereas, you know, a person in New York might be like, oh, no. When it was a quarter of the pizza, that's a real slice. You know, in the eye of the beholder.
1: Yes, it's in the eye of the beholder, or what I would like to call specifically minutia. That's what it is. It's a large group of minutia. And we'll leave it at that. Sports Center All Night with Alex Delario coming up next. Rajay Selly, Don Lanzabella, signing off on Game Night. Here on ESPN Radio.
6: Hey, this is Rich Eisen coming up on Monday. Preseason week number two is in the books. We're so close to the football season. We're getting caught up. A four-down season preview of the San Francisco 49ers plus Canadian Sandoval joins us in studio for some laughs. That's on the Rich Eisen show on Disney Plus, the ESPN app, and ESPN Radio.
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13: The battle for QB1 in Cleveland rolls on.
14: It's all going to map this side, right? I mean, at some point, I'm saying it kind of jokingly, like, at some point, we got to get that down to reps. So I'm not going to put myself into a corner, not the way you'd like to have been a player all the way.
13: A top prospect enters the thick of the postseason push.
15: Swing, and this strike really does. And he hit him with a changeup. Moved him to the big leagues. A 1-2-3. Early Cubs in the first.
13: For officially less than a week away from the college football season, he was the number one dual threat quarterback in the 2025 class. His ability to maneuver in and out of the pocket and extend plays lends itself maybe to an offensive line that's just getting its footing. Plus, the field starts to shrink in the Little League World Series.
15: And he almost hit him instead. It's a walk. Phoenix City, Alabama will win the game 12-2, and that will do it for California.
16: Remaining in the first quarter, once they got back the other way, we saw Sure, Sanders would start the game for the Browns. His first of the year of the season, continuing that quarterback controversy going on in Cleveland between Sanders and Deshaun Watson. The Bills already up 7-0. Sanders took the Browns down the field on 3rd-and-7 from the Buffalo 8-yard line. Watson, pardon me, Sanders to help the Browns get on the board.
17: Train Sanders to the left of Shore Sanders in the shotgun. Florian, the receiver, right to left in motion. Back to pass, has time. Looking over the middle, he's got Florian. In the back of the end zone for the touchdown. The Bills defense forgot all about Florian, who came in motion prior to the snap, right to left.
16: They're in the first quarter, moving to the second quarter. Sanders broke over an interception. The Bills would not take advantage of the ensuing drive. Then it was 15 seconds left and a half time. Hours for the Bills after his throw.
17: 21 seconds left. Bills still have two timeouts. Out of the shotgun, three to the left. The tight end Kalecki lost two on the right. Back to pass, and a little receiver screen. This one to Harmon, cuts it back to the middle. Looking for the end zone, he's in! McCall Harmon working behind a wall of blockers. Goes 9 yards to the end zone for the touchdown.
16: Seven now. Watson again as quarterback for the Browns. Things not going his way tonight.
17: Watson in the shotgun here. Marshall to his left in the backfield. Two receivers right, one to the left on 3rd-and-5. Here's a snap. Buys a drop. Pressure coming. Fires over the middle. And it's off the hands of Harmon. And it's intercepted. Picked up by Tatari Couch. Another deflected pass off the hands of a Browns receiver. Goes for an INT for Buffalo.
16: And you hear the booms from the crowd there in Cleveland. Watson goes 5 of 12. 35 yard passing and that interception playing in the second half. From Sanders was 9 of 11 for 74 yards, a touchdown and an interception. The Bills win the match 31-7. Kyle Allen, 10 of 12 for 128 yards on the touchdown for Buffalo. Here's Deshaun Watson after the game on his reaction to the booms coming from the Cleveland fans.
18: Yeah, I have no reaction. I think the biggest thing is, I think you guys know too. I think the whole world knows it has nothing to do about performance. It's a little bit personal than that. So I think that's it's a disrespectful thing. So yeah, I mean, I'm gonna keep whatever I feel with me and my family internally on how I feel about that. And yeah, just move on.
19: But don't you think it's showing that winning and playing better would eliminate some of that
18: motion? That's how freshmen feel. I told my Achilles. And that same fan base, they cheered when I got hurt. So does that have to do with, what does that have to do with anything about performance? When a person gets hurt, especially for your own city, and they cheer.
16: Didn't have a thought about it, but it sounds like he had a lot of thoughts about it. And was later asked on if he regrets joining the Browns.
18: Nah, I don't regret anything in my life. You know, but I think the Lord put me through situations for a reason, so I don't regret anything at all. But, you know, and I had different thoughts on how it was going to be, but, you know, it is what it is. You know, sometimes, you know, the tables turn, and I'm patient enough because I'm a child of God to, you know, wait for that time to change. So I'm not tripping on it. I'm not tripping on it.
16: Meanwhile, on the other side of the coin, Shador Sanders had a much better outing for Cleveland in his preseason game. Sanders gave his thoughts on the quarterback competition between him and Watson.
20: I think I'm going to wake up and feel the same. Honestly, I think if you do things based off the situation you're in, it's like you're not really doing anything to your max. You're not giving your all. Like, I don't just want to be the starter now. You're going to lock in a little more. That's what I told everybody in pregame. And I don't know if they'll put in pregame what I said to them because it has a little language in there. It has a little bit in there. So I don't know. But I told them, like, you know, we did everything. You know, so it's no point of being nervous. There's no point of feeling any different type of way. We put in the work, we do everything we need to do. And I don't live in regrets. And so anything that I'm top down, like, I just don't want to. Like, I don't really live in regrets or anything. So I'm going to sleep better at night knowing I do everything I can. And everything for a fall.
16: Meanwhile, rousing to the top, Demonkins was asked if he needs another week before he decides to be the starting quarterback in 2026.
14: Again, I'll wait till we see. Again, told Plagueis just to watch the tape, talk to the staff.
16: As for the ESPN NFL analyst Herm Edwards, he does believe that Shador Sanders will be the star of his league.
2: Public opinion even before the competition started 2 weeks ago, Shador is a fan favorite, no doubt about that. You know, I'm a little bit biased toward him because I've known him since he was a little kid. Myself used to coach that Under Armour All-American game. And he was a little guy running around then. And I watched him when he was in the quarterback in Colorado. I can't right now. So he could be a starter in Cleveland.
21: If you look at Taylor's game, he looks very comfortable. I mean, it's his second season now, so he looks comfortable. I'm not saying Deshaun, he's missed a lot of football, but I just think that when you mourn down, I think the excitement is around him. I think the team is kind of excited about him being a quarterback as well. And he did a nice job in day one, so I got a feeling he's going to be the star.
16: More of the NFL preseason as we go to Indianapolis. The Falcons taking on the Colts. We have the actual third quarter. We have Stranahan, a quarterback for Atlanta. Atlanta already out big, looking for more.
15: That's Jones, now the ball game. That throw was 36 yards. Shot for Stranahan. Looks right. Goes up in the pocket. Goes in his hand. Touchdown! Jack Stranahan! He just marched the Falcons 78 yards in four snaps. He went 2 for 2, passing, and it ran in for 16.
16: Grand will finish 12-17, 212 yards, and a touchdown. Falcons beat the Colts 34-6. Of course, we have a 6 carries, 59 yards, looking for 49 yard touchdown here. As far as the Falcons quarterback situation with Michael Penix, he is cleared for 11-on-11. Kevin Stefanski was asked about it after the game.
22: Mike is cleared. Yes. He's cleared for 11-on-11. Yes. The practice Monday and team players.
16: Man of a few words, Michael Penix scheduled to be back to practice for the Atlanta Falcons. Meanwhile, the Saints in Los Angeles to take on the Rams, and this one was all Rams on Saturday. Pick up the action in the second quarter of Saints and ESPN LA.
23: 36 on the right hash, two receivers left, one on the right, Connors to the backfield. Penix is coming, flush and run, he's got the tight end with him, and he's got the tight end with him.
16: Would be the final. That was the second of the day there for Bennett in terms of rushing football. Stetson Bennett, 19-31, 181 yards as well. Meanwhile, the Rams did it done on the defensive end. Alex Cook taking this one to the house. Out of the yard. Alex Gregman at the plate on the cover.
0: And here's Michael Bush. And he'll try one in the air. Deep right center. This ball's got a chance. Cubs go back to back. And the Cubs have their first lead of the day.
3: Cubs with the lead there in the sixth. They move to the bottom of the ninth inning. Randy Rosarena up with the man on and the Mariners trailing the Seattle score 7:10 a.m.
0: He's come down to this. Time run at first. Winning run of the plate. Down the stretch and the 0-1 is on the way to Randy. Swing and a high fly ball. Deep center field. DCA back to the way to the wall.
3: To have a leadoff home run and a walk-off home run in the same game. It's the 11th walk-off winner this season for the M's, second most in baseball behind the Cubs. Dean Anderson had his big league debut in this one, ended 5 2/3 innings, 5 hits allowed, 5 strikeouts, and 3 earned runs. He's listed as the top pitching prospect in baseball, according to ESPN's Kylie McDaniel. Blue Jays digging on the Yankees. The action, top of the 8th inning. It may be Lucas at the plate.
0: Externally, all of their ads to the bullpen came internally. Hitters 2-2. And Lucas smokes it. High and deep right field. Forget about this one. Second deck blast is Lucas. And wipe that one run away that the Yankees got back. It's a three-run lead again. 4-1 Blue Jays in the top of the 8th inning.
3: Lucas with the blast, make it 4-1. The Jays would hold on to beat the Yankees 4-3. Runners now, now for the game back upon the Rangers for the final American Wild Card spot this season. Picks up the win 6 2/3, just one earned run, 8 strikeouts. Had a no hitter into the 7th. And that is over Jazz. Chisholm broke it up from 2 outs in that innings. Leads the American League with 209 strikeouts. It's the fifth time he's sustained a no hitter into the 7th. And in the last 5 seasons, lost for New York in the 5-game win streak for the Yankees. And for the Yankees, before the game, Aaron Boone would announce a pretty tough injury for the Yankees going into this one. And Carlos Stanton going on the IL potentially.
4: I have an update on G. He unfortunately has strained his other calf in his running a couple days ago and had fallen and the other calf is strained. So moderate grade. So you know what that means moving forward. You know, we're not ruling anything out. They'll obviously continue to work to try and get it right and hopefully be available, but obviously, we're at a point in the calendar where it gets challenging, but we also never know. So, obviously, one for him, been working his tail off every single day here, trying to get this thing right. I think you all know how bad he wants to be on that field and contributing to a championship. And so, obviously, that's his time, but hopefully, just continue to work to get him right and healthy.
3: Tough spot for the Yankees now. Stanton injuring his other calf. Doug Glanville, ESPN MLB analyst, was on game day and was asked about the latest injury to Carlos Stanton and the Yankees outlook.
5: Not so much because Stanton's a pass with a long history of injuries, and even when he gets back, it's always possible whether he would stay back. And for that reason, the Yankees are always prepared and built around Stanton coming back. If he runs, that's a bonus. There was a point 2 years ago that would be the postseason. But the reality is that he's been out all year and just had a lot of trouble staying healthy. So they're going to have to continue to try to work around him. And they've been doing it all year.
3: Standing still on the shelf for the Yankees as we continue the month of August, and less unlikely to come back here in the immediate future. Of course, it's all on ESPN Radio and the ESPN app. Coming up, more baseball plus the Alabama Crimson Tide and have a starting quarterback decided. Of course, it's all on ESPN Radio and the ESPN app.
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25: Tells me that the offensive line is not where it needs to be.
9: because Austin Mack is more of a pocket passer. Keelan Russell impressed in the spring game, and he was the number one dual threat quarterback in the 2025 class. His ability to maneuver in and out of the pocket and extend plays lends itself maybe to an offensive line that's just getting its footing early on in the season, rather than a guy like Austin Mack who doesn't necessarily have the legs that Keelan Russell does.
10: Except a dynamic and fluid quarterback who has a rocket forearm. You check out the tape on Keelan Russell, and two things show up. Number one, it's a rocket or a cannon that's attached to his shoulder. That shows up. But number two, it's his ability to throw on a run. Keelan Russell always seems to be on the move, and that's not running around necessarily going to get yards with his feet, but he's moving in the pocket, and he's very accurate while he's moving. He is saying he doesn't have the ability to run the ball, so it actually opens up opportunities for the offense. His ability to run makes it easier for his offensive players, hard for the defender to tell who they are if it's a zone read. So the dynamic player, very fluid in the pocket, can't for it all.
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26: Looking at this snap, five-step drop, pressure coming, fires over the middle, and it's...

0: from Sports Center on Saturday. It was asked, so what the determining factor will be in the Browns quarterback battle.
1: Speaking with Browns general manager Andrew Berry and their head coach Todd Monken, three things will decide. Who runs the operation better? Who is the better playmaker? And who is the better decision maker? And those are the three key factors there. The operation is an area where Deshaun Watson has an advantage. He's the experienced guy, the guy who has a little bit of familiarity with the Houston version of Todd Monken's system. The playmaker, we've seen that from Shador. He has the upside. Monken has raved about his ability to make plays. He's a gamer, and we hope to see that day. And the operation, that's the part where Shador is making big jumps and still has great growth to go. They're walking, watching how fast he gets the huddle, how clean he can get things going on to his playmakers. I know for Deshaun, he's lost 8 to 10 pounds, I'm told, of weight to have more mobility. That's a big asset for him. As far as Shador, a big focus point for him is taking the easy throws and getting it through and not making that big sack. So those are the two elements I'm watching as we gear up for this quarterback decision here in the next few days.
0: Afterwards, Bill Barnwell, ESPN's senior NFL writer, was on game night out here on ESPN Radio and was asked about the quarterback battle.
2: I think I'd be leaning back towards Baltimore. I think I'd be wondering why I left Lamar Jackson for the quarterback battle. These decisions aren't always a coaching based decision. Quarterback choices, those are kind of things where we do see ownership get involved. We do see GMs get involved. And I do think one of the contenders for Todd Monken, it doesn't really matter. Before the Cleveland Browns as an organization, you can't run Deshaun Watson out there for any period of time. No matter what happens, if he's bad, he's going to get booed out of the building by fans who do that as well as the worst trade in the history of National Football League. It might even be the worst if he's good. We weren't planning to have to bring him back in here because he's turned his way into a role. I'm frankly shocked. The Browns are even giving Deshaun Watson an opportunity to win this job in training camp. So I think unless Watson clearly outplays the younger quarterbacks, the cheaper quarterbacks in this mix, the Browns have three of them.
0: Elsewhere in the NFL preseason slate on Saturday, the Patriots are playing host to the Eagles. Patriots with a draw in their first preseason matchup. The Eagles lost theirs. An opportunity for both teams to get back into the win column for the first time this preseason. Tommy DeVito, in at quarterback for New England, and he aired it out in the second quarter on 98.5 Sports Hub.
3: He's got Williams on separation.
0: Lead at that point. We fast forward to the fourth quarter. Patriots trailing, and now they're important at quarterback. We've had himself a nice day in the second half for New England. This time he airs it out. Down. It is 24-21 with 57 seconds remaining in the game. Patriots over the Eagles 24-21. DeVito 8 of 15, 151 yards passing, and that touchdown that he heard on 69 yards. Meanwhile, the Eagles, Andy Dalton played in the game 3 of 10, 44 yards passing. Tanner McKee 16 of 22, 173 yards passing. As the two are competing for the backup quarterback job. Next game is up for the Patriots and the Eagles in the preseason. The Patriots will be at the Browns on August 27th. Meanwhile, the Bengals will be in Philadelphia to take on the Eagles on August 28th. The Chiefs taking on the Bucs. Harrison Butker, he has a career high in the regular season of 62 yards. He comes with a field goal attempt in the second quarter on Saturday. He lines up to attempt one from 69 yards.
4: How about a 69-yard field goal try with 3 seconds to go in the second quarter? Well, they beat that kick from Jacksonville. The kick is out, and they

0: Raider 9-0 lead for Cannon City. We're moving to the fourth quarter as the Buccaneers were trailing 15-10 to Cannon City. It is, of course, until Sean Tucker put it in for Tampa Bay.
1: Now to Daniels. Hand off Tucker.
2: Yeah, the left sideline. Makes his way into the end zone. Touchdown, Tampa Bay. Sean Tucker punches it in for the yard out. And for the first time tonight, with 7:05 on the clock in the fourth quarter, the Buccaneers have the lead 16-15.
0: It's all on 98 Rock. Bucks win it at home 16-15. Baker Mayfield replaces two series. Goes 2-for-4 with 10-yard passing. Dylan Daniels, 71-yard passing. And a touchdown. Sean Tucker with a rushing touchdown. And the win for the Bucks. For the Bengals and the Bears, no jokes for Cincinnati. Neither Burrow nor Flacco. We'll get to the action here on ESPN 1530 Cincinnati. Throwing this one to Goldie Young.
3: Johnson in the gun from the Bears 17. Shotgun snap. Pressure coming. Pass to the end zone. Colby Yard. Over the shoulder catch. Touchdown. Bengals. Josh Johnson with a dime. To rookie receiver Colby Yard to the score.
0: Bengals with a 27-9 victory. Josh Johnson 15-23. 156 yards passing and 3 scores. He's battling with Sean Clifford from the third quarterback spot. Caleb Williams playing only the first drive and went 2-for-5 with 28 yards passing and then was subbed out for Case Keenum. Keenum goes 9-17, 119 yards, no touchdowns, with no interceptions. We'll shift gears now to the Ravens and Vikings as the Baltimore Ravens trailing in this one. WBAL-AL-99.
1: 3-3 with 6:10 remaining in the third. It is third down and 5 from the Vikings in the one. The line on the last drive before the play clock to the pitch up. At the line, just barely got it off in time. Now he looks left. Has it open now. It's the Jonte Russer who catches and walks into the end zone for the Ravens touchdown.
0: Giuliano, the former UConn quarterback, 123 yards and a touchdown in the game for Ravens, 13-3 over Minnesota. On the Vikings side, J.J. McCarthy goes 5-10 for 81 yards, no touchdowns, no interceptions, and said after the game, he was knocked around a bit.
4: A little banged up, but yeah, no, I'm ready to go, and we'll be on it tomorrow for sure.
5: Was that a defensive play, or just the one you mentioned that play?
4: I always want to keep playing no matter what, but you know, Coach McConnell's going to make the right decision for me and the team, and yeah, he was following orders.
5: You don't imagine that somebody would keep you up and you go over?
4: No, I don't imagine that at all. Yeah, just a little banged up, and you know, it's football, so.
0: Meanwhile, we'll switch gears to the WNBA. Two of the league's best squared off in New York as the Indiana Fever took on the Liberty. Caitlin Clark, a little over 16 points per game in 3 games against the Liberty this season. The Fever 10-3 in the last 13 games. A half game back for the Aces for the third best record in the league. Liberty, meanwhile, 9-3 in the last 12 since they started the season 13-12. And are now 22-15 on the season. 1.5 games back of the Atlantic Dream, the fifth best record in the WNBA. Now, as we get to the action in the fourth quarter, as the Liberty are trying to put this one away on Prime Video.
6: And now the Spears. And it's race.
0: Beamer to the drive and layup, and one Liberty win. 9-2, Brandon Stewart, 22.8 rebounds, 7 assists, New York now 13-5 at home this season for the Fever. Kelsey Mitchell, 25.4 assists in the loss, 22nd straight game with 20 points. Caitlin Clark added 21 points and 7 assists in the loss for 22nd game this season with 20-5 as the Liberty get past the Fever 109-102. SportsCenter Online, ESPN Radio, and the ESPN app. It's ESPN Radio presented by Progressive Insurance. Reds taking on the Diamondbacks. Arizona entering Saturday, a game back to the Padres for the third and final NL wild card spot. At least 4 members have a chance to make the postseason in order to fan graphs. Pick up the action here in the fifth. Ellie Dela Cruz at the plate on 700 WLW.
7: Now Ellie swings, he hammers it. High, deep, out the right field line. If it's fair, it's long gone. It is fair. Ellie drives it.
0: complete the cycle on 700 LW and assists.
7: Right-hander Zach Littell still on for the Diamondbacks. His first pitch. It is smoked high in the air, deep right field. There it goes. It's gone. J.J. Lanez done it. He is hit for the cycle. Launching one out of here over the right field wall.
0: The 11th cycle in Reds history. The first is Elliot Cruz in 2020. A career high now for his 21st home run of the season. Meanwhile, De La Cruz with his 10th career four-hit game tied for fifth most in Major League Baseball entering the league in 2023. The Reds beat the Diamondbacks by a final of 11-5. Meanwhile, Pirates taking on the Dodgers. Kyle Tucker, he certainly had his struggles for the boos from the hometown fans last week. Kyle Tucker needed a hit in a big way. Coming to the plate from the Dodgers trailing in the bottom of the fifth game, 570 LA Sports.
3: Pirate right-hander throws, and Tucker hits on the ground. In the right field, base hit. Mookie scores. Tom and Curtis Muncy. He will score. It's a two-run go-ahead single for Kyle Tucker. And the Dodgers lead it 4-3.
0: Tucker's finally hearing some cheers as he gets that to over 26 Stroud Dodger Stadium. Tucker, the RBI, his first at home in 14 games at home since the All-Star break. Meanwhile, Tucker Skubal, he was getting it done for the Dodgers on the mound in the sixth inning already with 10 strikeouts.
3: A 1-2 now to Hanger. Here it comes. Swing on his miss, strike three. Pull a fastball at 100 right by it. Skubal strikes out the side in the sixth.
0: Skubal with 11 strikeouts, his first win with the Dodgers, 7 innings and 3 earned in the win, with straight wins for LA. They get past the Pirates 4-3. The Giants and the Red Sox, bottom of the ninth inning, 2-2 game. Will your Abreu at the plate for Boston on WEI 93.6 FM.
7: 3-2 strikes. Here's the pitch. Swing and crumble. First handle by Elders. He's trying to come home.
0: There, Brady and 17 game on base streak on that fielder's choice, but still brings in the go-ahead run. It's the second win for the Red Sox in 47 games. They're trailing by multiple runs in the ninth inning. Willie Adames with his 21st home run of the season for the Giants. Elsewhere around baseball, the Rays and the Orioles go into the bottom of the 10th inning, and then Dylan Peters at the plate here in Baltimore.
7: The 2-2, swinging a line drive out to deep right field. That goes to Logan. He's on the run, reaching out. It's a first hit, and this game is going to be over. Streaking towards the plate to score the game winner on a Dylan Beavers pinch hit. Base hit into right center field to win it. Incredible.
0: On WBAL, Orioles knock off the Rays in 10-3 to be the final. All three of the Orioles RBIs came from pinch hitters. They have the most all-night RBIs in baseball and 34. Rays now four and eight against the O's. This is Sports Center on 90 as we here and ESPN app. Coming up, our top sound from Saturday, plus some action from the Little League World Series. That's next. 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
7: 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The show now continues. 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
14: Okay, juvenile delinquent of the offseason is in the lineup of his press conference because he's been outside.
15: Now Bill leads 17-7. Now Watson, the quarterback,
0: for the Browns. Things not going his way on 97.
15: Watson in the shotgun here. Marshall to his left in the backfield. Two receivers right. One to the left on third and five. Here's the snap. The pressure by Sam drop. The pressure coming. Fires over the middle. And it's off the hands of Larkin. And it's intercepted. Picked up by Jabari Couch. Another deflected pass off the hands of a Browns receiver. Goes for an INT for Buffalo.
0: And you hear the boos from the crowd. They're from Cleveland. Watson goes 5 of 12 for 35 yards passing and that interception to play in the second half. Sanders was 9 of 11 for 74 yards, a touchdown and an interception. The Bills win the match on 31 to 7. Kyle Allen with 10 of 12 for 128 yards and a touchdown for Buffalo. Here's Deshaun Watson after the game on his reaction to the boos coming from the Cleveland fans.
4: Yeah, I have no reaction. I think the biggest thing is, I think you guys know too, the whole world knows, it has nothing to do about the performance. It's just the person other than that, so I think that's it's a disrespectful thing. So, yeah, I mean, I'm going to keep whatever I feel with me and my family internally on how I feel about that. And yeah, it's wrong.
16: But don't you think it's showing that winning and playing better would eliminate some of that boom?
4: Last time I played on this field, I took my Achilles. And that same fan base, they cheered that when I got hurt. So, does that have to do with it? But does that have to do with anything about performance? When a person gets hurt, especially for your own city, and they cheered, that's
0: so Watson said he didn't have a thought about it, but it sounds like he had a lot of thoughts about it, and was later asked if he regrets joining the Browns.
4: No, I don't regret anything in my life. You know, but I think the Lord put me through situations for a reason, so I don't regret anything at all. I had different thoughts on how it was going to be, but you know, it is what it is. Sometimes, the tables turn, and I'm patient enough because I'm a child of God. To, wait for that time to change. So, I'm not tripping on it.
0: Meanwhile, on the other side of the coin, George Sanders had a much better outing for Cleveland in this preseason game. Sanders gave his thoughts on the quarterback competition between him and Watson.
17: I think I'm waiting for the same. Honestly, I think if you do things based off the situation you're in, and it's like you're not really doing anything to your max, you're not giving your all. Like, I don't just want to be the starter, and I got to lock in a little more. Like, that's what I told everybody in pregame. And I don't know if they'll put the pregame, I said to them because they have a little language in there. Y'all never been there, so I don't know. But I told them, we did everything. You know, so it's no point of being nervous. There's no point of feeling any different type of way. We put in the work. We do everything we're supposed to do. And I don't live with regrets. So anything that I've done, that's just who I am. I don't really live with regrets or anything. So I sleep better at night knowing I do everything I can.
0: Meanwhile, Ralph head coach Todd Monken was asked if he needs another week before he decides who the starting quarterback will be in 2026.
18: Again, I'll wait till we see more about that. Again, I'm going to just wait till then.
0: As for ESPN NFL analyst Herm Edwards, he does believe that Shador Sanders will be the starter.
19: Public opinion even before the competition started 2 weeks ago, Shador is a fan favorite, no doubt about that. You know, I'm a little bit biased toward him because I've known him since he was a little kid. I'm an All-American game. And he was a real guy running around there. And I watched him bloom and come with his quarterback at Colorado, obviously, and now he should be a starter in Cleveland. If you look at the tail of the tape, he was very comfortable. I mean, with the second piece of style, so he was comfortable. Not saying Deshaun, you know, he's missed a lot of football, but I just think that when you boil it down, I think the excitement around him, I think the team is kind of excited about him being a quarterback as well. And he did a nice job as a player, so I got to feel he's going to be the starter.
0: More of the NFL preseason as we go to Indianapolis with the Falcons taking on the Colts. They have the action in the third quarter. Jack Stranding and quarterback for Atlanta. Atlanta already up big, looking for more.
20: Jack Stranding,
7: Jones down the ball game. That throw was 36 yards. Shotgun to Strand. Looks right. Goes up in the pocket. He'll get it there. The quarterback. Touchdown. Jack Strand. He just marched the Falcons 78 yards in four snaps. He went 2 for 2 passing and ran it in for 16.
20: Strand was going to throw 17, 212 yards and a touchdown. Falcons beat the Colts 34-6. Of course, we have the 6 carries, 59 yards, including the 49-yard touchdown here. As far as the Falcons quarterback situation with Michael Penix, he was cleared for 11-on-11. Kevin Stefanski was asked about that in our game.
21: Mike is cleared. Yes, he's cleared for 11-on-11. Yes. I practice Monday and team periods.
20: Meanwhile, the Saints in Los Angeles to take on the Rams. This one was all Rams on Saturday. Pick up the action in the second quarter on 710 ESPN LA.
7: Bradley 6 ball on the right hash. Two receivers to left, one on the right. Flatters to the backfield. Bennett flushing right into the end. Into the end zone. Touchdown. Stetson Bennett drops for the 8-yard score. And the Rams up 16-0 here in the second quarter.
20: 34-0 would be the final. That was the second of the day there for Bennett in terms of rushing football. Stetson Bennett 19-31, 181 yards as well. Meanwhile, the Rams getting it done on the defensive end. Alex Cook taking this one out. Shut out the Saints 34-0, and we heard Ty Simpson 8-12, 73 yards for 10 rushing yards. We heard about Bennett, it is 181 yard day. As for the status of Aaron Donald, Sean McVay was asked about that after the game.
22: No news, no updates on that right now. I'll keep that, you know, anything I say gets, you know, so there is no updates on that.
20: Okay. So no updates at all as it relates to Aaron Donald. Cowboys taking on the Cardinals in Arizona. The action in the first quarter here as Jonathan Mingo makes something happen for the boys on 105.3 The Fan.
7: 45 and Milton is back all kinds of time. He airs this out. He's got a man. Here's Mingo. Mingo takes his hands.
20: Playing for Dallas. Dallas goes on to win it by a final of 34-13. The Cowboys get a 21-point victory, their largest preseason win since at least 2019. Switch gears to Major League Baseball. The Cubs taking on the Mariners on Saturday, and the ball is flying out of the yard. Alex Bregman at the plate on the Cubs Radio Network. The Cubs trailing him down to 6.
7: Bregman's last one of the year. Deep left center. He's got a chance.
20: We're not done in the series. The next batter is Michael Bush.
7: And there's Michael Bush. And he'll drop one in the air. Deep right center. This ball's got a chance. Cubs go back to back. And the Cubs have their first lead of the game.
20: Cubs with the lead there on the 6. We move to the bottom of the 9th inning. Randy Arozarena up with a man on. And the Mariners trailing. Seattle's 4 to 7, 10 a.m.
7: It has come down to this. Tigers are the first winning run of the plate. Now the stretch at the 0-1 is on the way to Randy. Swing it out for the ball. He's in the field. He's seeing back to the way to the ball. He's in the baseball. Randy Arozarena walks it off with a two-run home run. Here in the bottom of the 9th inning, a miracle finish for
20: Major League history to have a leadoff home run and a walk-off home run in the same game. That's the 11th walk-off win this season for the M's. They're the second most in baseball behind the Cubs. Katie Anderson had his big league debut in this one, and in 5 2/3 innings, 5 hits allowed, 5 strikeouts, and 3 earned runs. His list is the top pitching prospect in baseball, according to the ESPN. Highly Daniel. Blue Jays taking on the Yankees. Central to pick up the action. Top of the 8th inning. Sportsman 5-9 in the van.
1: Externally, all of their ads to the bullpen came internally. Anders 2-2. And Lucas smokes it. High and deep right field. Forget about this one. Second and blast made for Lucas. And wipe that one run away that the Yankees got back. It's a 3-run lead again. 4-1 Blue Jays in the top of the 8th inning.
20: Lucas with the blast to make it 4-1. The Jays would hold on to beat the Yankees 4-3 Toronto. Now just a game back of the Rangers. The final American wild card spot where the season picks up the win 6-3 Nurses. He's 1 earned run and 8 strikeouts. Had a no-hitter in the 7th. That's until the Jazz season broke it up. 2 outs in that inning. He leads the American League with 209 strikeouts. It's the 5th time season taking a no-hitter into the 7th. In the last 5 seasons, and they lost for New York in the 5-game win streak for the Yankees. And for the Yankees, before the game, Aaron Boone announced a pretty tough injury for the Yankees going into this one.
2: I have an update on G. He unfortunately has strained his other calf and is running it a couple days ago. Had fallen and the other calf is strained. So it's a moderate grade. So, you know, with that knee moving forward, you know, we're not ruling anything out. He'll obviously continue to work to try and get it right and hopefully be available. But, obviously, we're at a point in the calendar where it gets challenging, but you also never know. So, obviously bummed for him. I've been working his tail off every single day here trying to get this thing right. I think you all know how bad he wants to be on that field contributing to a championship. And so, obviously that's disappointing, but, hopefully the Yankees will just continue to work to get him right and healthy.
20: Tough spot for the Yankees now. Stanton injuring his other calf. Doug Glanville, ESPN penalty analyst, was on game day and was asked about the latest injury to Carlos Stanton and the Yankees outlook.
5: Not so much because Stanton has just had such a long history with injuries, and even when he got back, it's always classical whether he would stay back. And for that reason, the Yankees are always prepared and built around Stanton coming back. If he does, that's a bonus. It's just like he 2 years ago was a special event in the postseason. But the reality is that he's been out all year, and he's just had a lot of trouble staying healthy. So they're going to have to continue to try to work around him. And they've been doing it all year. So just keep that going.
20: Stanton still on the shelf for the Yankees as we continue the month of August. But unlikely to come back here in the near future. Sports Center on ESPN Radio and the ESPN app. Coming up, more baseball. Plus, Alabama Crimson Tide have a starting quarterback decided. So we'll tell you about it next. 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
20: We continue rolling on here on Sports and All Night, ESPN Radio, and the ESPN app series at SN Channel 80. 3030's new series, The Betrayal of Shohei Ohtani, is available now on all major podcast platforms. The Betrayal of Shohei Ohtani is presented by Gusto. We've got football news and come to life on Saturday as the Alabama Crimson Tide have named Keelan Russell its starting quarterback. Gave that information. Their former five-star recruit was competing with senior Austin Mack throughout the offseason and won the battle to take over the first-round selection. Tyson in fall camp. Russell was the number two overall recruit in the class of 2025. Did appear in two games last year for Alabama and for 240 with four touchdowns and a pick. The spring game back in April, 6'3", 207-pound sophomore, and leading Alabama offense. That's going to have to replace six different NFL draft picks. We heard something about Ty Simpson earlier, going number 13 overall to the L.A. Rams.
11: Sam Ravitch, ESPN Radio, this was on Hammer and Emmett on Saturday.
20: He discussed why Alabama decided to choose Russell to be their starting quarterback.
24: The fact that DeBoer went with Keelan Russell tells me that the offensive line is not where it needs to be. Because Austin Mack is more of a pocket passer. Keelan Russell impressed in the spring game, and he was the number one dual threat quarterback in the 2025 class. His ability to maneuver in and out of the pocket and extend the plays lends itself maybe to an offensive line that's just getting his footing early on in the season rather than a guy like Austin Mack who doesn't necessarily have the legs that Keelan Russell does.
20: We welcome Sam on the show. He has been the football analyst, was on the Sports Center on Saturday morning, and gave his thoughts on the selection by Alabama to name Keelan Russell their starting quarterback.
25: Expect a dynamic and fluid quarterback who has a rocket for an arm. You turn on the tape on Keelan Russell, and two things show up. Number one, the rocket or the cannon that's attached to his shoulder, that shows up. But number two, it's his ability to throw on the run. Keelan Russell always seems to be on the move. And that's not running around necessarily going gay yards with his feet, but he's moving in the pocket, and he's very accurate while he's moving. He does have the ability to run the ball, so it actually opens up opportunities for the offense. His ability to run makes it easier for his offensive play and for his defender there in the guard if it's his own read. So dynamic player, very
20: baseball, the Cardinals, and Phillies, heard on many of these ESPN radio stations. Take a look at the wild card picture of the National League. The Phillies currently holding the second wild card spot in the entering the day on Saturday. I'm going to give them a little bit of a tie on that department. Meanwhile, the Cardinals bring out the back of the lottery for that third wild card spot. And the Phillies, per fan graphs, had a 92% chance to reach the postseason. Cardinals presented only at 7%. The Phillies, seven straight wins entering playoff Saturday, the longest time to the street. In Major League Baseball, pick up the action. Bottom of the third inning, Brian De La Cruz at the plate.
6: Bases loaded for Brian De La Cruz, the ground out of first. Right-handed batter, Matthews, fastball, bounce back through the middle of the center. That's a hit, that'll score a run. Ball being waved around third, going into third, diving in ahead of the throw. Shuts up, that allows De La Cruz to get the second. Two-run single, 5-0 Phillies.
20: Call on ESPN Radio, 5-0 lead at that point for the Phillies. The offense just kept on coming. This time, with a couple of men on, it's Bryce Harper pitch.
6: Hernandez pitch, right. Pretty ball lifted high in the air to right. Way back there. It's well and gone. 26 for Bryce Harper. A rerun shot. And the Phillies have extended that lead. It's now 11-1.
20: Phillies have gone away to 12-3, eight straight wins now from Philadelphia, the longest active streak in baseball, and the longest of the season. They have the best record in baseball in the month of August, at 15-5. Phillies with 10 or more hits in five straight games, with a 9-run differential, the longest loss of the year for St. Louis. Check out the action on Braves and Brewers in the bottom of the third inning on 620 WTMJ. And Jake Bowers is going to play a straight block. And the Brewers would go on to win it by a final of 4-1. Third straight win against the Braves after losing the first two meetings. Logan Anderson, 6 innings, allowed one earned and a strikeout of 4. Braves have now lost 7 of their last 9 innings. It's 2-0-4 as a team in that span, which is 2.1 runs per game. Sports Center on ESPN Radio and its ESPN app. The ESPN Radio is presented by Progressive Insurance. Still more to come here on Sports Center all night, including our $9 headline. That's coming up next. 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
9: This up here has a chance to be one of the better college football seasons in my life.

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11: Receivers right, one to the left on third and five. Here's a snap. I step
10: drop. Pressure coming, fires over the middle, and it's picked off by Jabari Couch. Another deflected pass off the hands of a Browns receiver. Goes for an IMT for Buffalo.
11: Watson would go to the 5 for 12 with a 35-yard pass and that interception late in the second half. Meanwhile, George Sanders, 9 of 11, 74 yards, did throw a touchdown and an interception. It was one match, 31-7 to Cleveland. Kyle Allen in the game, 10 of 12 for 128 yards and a touchdown for the Bills. But the eyes were on Deshaun Watson and got plenty of moves from the Cleveland faithful. It's looking more and more like George Sanders will be the starter for the Cleveland Browns. Cameron Wolf, ESPN NFL reporter on Sports Center.

0: isn't ready to go. They're walking, watching how fast can he get out of the huddle, how clean can he get things going on to his playmakers. I know for Deshaun, he's lost 8 to 10 pounds on playing with weight to have more mobility. That's a big asset for him. As far as Shakur, a big bonus point for him. He's taking those easy throws and getting through and not making that big sack. So those are the two elements I'm watching as we gear up for this quarterback decision here in the next few days.
1: Those comments came before the regular season game. Meanwhile, afterwards, Joe Barwell, ESPN senior NFL writer, was on game night on here on ESPN Radio and was asked about the quarterback battle.
2: They're going to be leaning back towards Baltimore. I think everybody wondered why Lamar Jackson for this quarterback battle. I just think, you know, these decisions aren't always a coaching-based decision. Quarterback choices, those are the kind of things where we do see ownership get involved. We do see GMs get involved. But I think in the big picture, the top market doesn't really matter. But the Cleveland Browns as an organization can't run Deshaun Watson out there for any period of time. No matter what happens, if he's bad, he's going to get booed out of the building. Like Sam Anderson, that is one of the worst traits in the history of National Football League. It might even be worse if he's good. If he's going to try to bring him back next year because he's playing a little into a role. I'm frankly shocked the Browns are even giving Deshaun Watson an opportunity to win this job in training camp. So I think unless Watson is only on plays to younger quarterbacks, the cheaper quarterbacks in this mix, for the Browns have three of them. I do think that he's going to be sure Sanders' job to start week one. And Peter Watson didn't do himself any favors with his press conference tonight.
1: ESPN and senior NFL writer Bill Bonwell. Elsewhere in the NFL preseason slate on Saturday, the Patriots are playing host to the Eagles. Patriots with a draw in their first preseason matchup. The Eagles lost theirs. Opportunity for both teams to get in the win column for the first time this preseason. Tommy DeVito in at quarterback for New England, and he aired it out in the second quarter on 98.5 The Sports Hub. Second half for New England. This time he airs it out.
3: Daniels, hand off Tucker, behind the left side of the line, makes his way into the

0: Ideally, Baker Mayfield would play just two series. He was 2-for-4 with 10 yard passing, Dylan Daniels 71 yard passing on a touchdown, and Sean Tucker with a rushing touchdown in the win for the Bucs. But the Bengals and the Bears are no jokes for Cincinnati, neither Burrow nor Flacco. Get into the action here on ESPN 15-30 Cincinnati. Throwing this one to Colby Young.
1: Johnson in the gun from the Bears 17. Shotgun snap. Pressure coming. Pass to the end zone. Colby Young. Over the shoulder catch. Touchdown. Bengals. Josh Johnson with a dive. To a rookie receiver, Colby Young, to the score.
0: Bengals with a 27-9 victory. Josh Johnson, 15-23, 156 yards. Pass, two scores. The battle of Sean Tucker for the third quarterback spot. Caleb Williams played only the first drive and went 2-for-5 with 28 yards passing. And Michael was subbed out for Case Keenum. Keenum goes 9-for-17, 119 yards, no touchdowns, no interceptions. We'll shift gears now to the Ravens and Vikings. Baltimore Ravens trailing in this one on WEAL AM 1090.
2: 3-3 with 6-10 remaining in the third. It's third down and 5 from the Vikings 8-yard line. It's in the eye of the last game of the fourth. Good block of the pitch. On the line. Just barely got it off in time. Now it looks up. Has it open in. It's the Jette Lester who catches and walks into the end zone for a Ravens touchdown.
0: The Bulls down quarterback 15-20, 123 yards, and a touchdown in the game. The Ravens win it 13-3 over Minnesota. On the Vikings side, J.J. McCarthy goes 5-10 for 81 yards, no touchdowns, no interceptions, and said after the game, he was knocked around a bit.
3: I'm banged up, but yeah, I'm ready to go. And we'll be having a team off for sure.
4: Was that out there last play, or just the accumulation of plays?
3: Accumulation. I always want to keep playing no matter what, but, you know, comes with Collins, I think it's the right decision for me and the team. And, yeah, I'm just following orders.
4: You don't imagine sometimes you can do better, you know?
3: No, I don't imagine that at all. Yeah, just a little banged up in the football, so.
0: Meanwhile, we'll switch gears to the WNBA and two of the league's best squaring off in New York as the Indiana Pacers took on the Liberty. Caitlin Clark, a little over 16 points per game in 3 games against the Liberty this season. The Pacers 10-3 in their last 13 games, with a half game back over the Aces for the third best record in the league. Liberty, meanwhile, 9-3 in their last 12. Since they started the season 13-12, they are now 22-15 on the season, 1.5 games back of the Atlanta Dream, the fifth best record in the WNBA. Now, let's get to the action in the fourth quarter as the Liberty trying to put this one away on Prime Video.
5: And that was famous. Penetrates. Well, we got it.
0: Eagles with a driving layup and one. Liberty went 109-102. Brandon Stewart, 22.8 rebounds, 7 assists. New York now 13-5 at home this season for the Fever. Kelsey Mitchell, 25 points, 4 assists in the loss for 22nd straight game with 20 points. Caitlin Clark had 21 points and 7 assists in the loss for 22nd game this season with 20 and 5 as the Liberty get past the Fever 109-102. Listen on ESPN Radio and ESPN app. ESPN Radio is presented by Progressive Insurance. Reds taking on the Diamondbacks. Arizona entering Saturday, a game back to the Padres for the third and final in a wild card spot with a 40% chance to make postseason according to FanDraft. Back to the action here in the fifth. Ellie Dela Cruz at the plate on 700 WLW.
6: Ellie swings, he hammers it. High, deep, down the right field line. It is fair. It's long gone. It is fair. And Ellie drives it out of here, right? A mammoth home run inside the right field foul pole. And it is 7-1 Reds on Dela Cruz's 21st home run of the year.
0: That would make Dela Cruz a triple shot of the cycle. But the Reds would have another opportunity to get the cycle as J.J. LeGay would be at the plate, needing a home run to complete the cycle on 700 WLW in the sixth.
6: Right-hander Zach Littell still on for the Diamondbacks. First pitch, it is smoked high in the air, deep right field. There it goes, it's gone! J.J. LeGay has done it! He is hit for the cycle, launching one out of here over the right field wall.
0: He had 11 assignments in red position in the first and only got a screen feeling in 2023 today. The career high now of his 21st home run of the season. Meanwhile, Dela Cruz with his 10th career four-hit game tied for the fifth most major league baseball ever in the league in 2023. The Reds beat the Diamondbacks by a final of 11-5. Meanwhile, Pirates taking on the Dodgers. Kyle Tucker, he certainly had his struggles. Heard the boos from the hometown fans last week. And Kyle Tucker needed a hit in a big way. Coming to the plate with the Dodgers trailing in the bottom of the fifth on AM 570 LA Sports.
1: Pirate right-hander throws, and Tucker hits on the ground. Meanwhile, down the baseline. Mookie scores. Rounding third is Muncy. He will score. It's a two-run go-ahead single. Rodale Tucker, and the Dodgers lead it 4-3.
0: Tucker finally hearing some cheers and Chavez for being that hit snap is over 26 drive to Dodger Stadium. Tucker, the RBI, his first at home in 14 games at home since the All-Star break. Meanwhile, Tarik Skubal, he was getting it done for the Dodgers on the mound in the sixth inning already with 10 strikeouts.
1: The 1-2 down to Mango. Here it comes. Swung on and missed strike three. Oh, a fastball at 100 right by him. Skubal strikes out the side in the sixth.
0: Skubal with 11 strikeouts of his first win with the Dodgers. 7 innings and 3 earned in the win. 2 straight wins for LA. And they get past the Pirates for 3. Giants and the Red Sox, bottom of the ninth inning, 2-2 game. Willie Abreu at the plate for Boston on WBEI 93.7 FM.
6: 3 balls, 2 strikes. Here's the pitch. Swing and ground ball first. Handled by Helders. He'll try to go home.
0: Finish there. Abreu ends the 17th inning on base streak on that field of choice, but still bringing in the go-ahead run. Just the second win for the Red Sox in 47 games. That player was beat by multiple runs in the ninth inning. Willie Adames got his 21st home run of the season for the Giants. Elsewhere around baseball, the Rays and the Orioles go into the bottom of the 10th inning, and then Dylan Beavers has the plate here for Baltimore.
6: The 2-2. Swing a line drive out to deep right field. That goes to Luca. He's on the run, reaching out. It's over his head, and this game is going to be over. Sprinting towards the plate to score the game winner. On Dylan Beavers' 10th hit.
0: WBAL Orioles knocked off the Rays in 10-3 to the final. All three of the Orioles RBIs came from pinch hitters. They have the most pinch hit RBIs in baseball at 34. Rays now 4-8 against the O's this season. SportsCenter All Night, ESPN Radio, and ESPN App. Coming up on Top Sound for Saturday, plus some action for the Little League World Series. That's next. 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
1: Hey, this is Rich Eisen coming up on Monday. Preseason week number 2 is in the books. 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A 4-down season preview to the San Francisco 49ers, plus comedian Sam Lowell joins us in studio for some laughs. 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
0: 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Elimination games on Saturday, two in the international bracket, two on the USA bracket. We'll be a few Benita, California, taking on Phoenix City, Alabama. Alabama up big and looking to finish this one off in the fourth inning. Now here on ESPN.
6: And he almost hit it. It's a walk. Phoenix City, Alabama will win the game 12-2, and that will do it for California. What a performance by the kids from Phoenix City. The Southeast survives.
12: Nasty rumors. Don't you just love sports?
13: This is a sign of a
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14: Here's the
0: yards passing and that interception playing in the second half. Sanders was 9 of 11 with 74 yards for touchdown and an interception. The Bills win the matchup 31-7. Kyle Allen, 10 of 12 for 121 yards and a touchdown for Buffalo. Here's Deshaun Watson after the game on his reaction to the booze coming from the Cleveland fan.
12: I have no reaction. I think the biggest thing is, I think you guys know too, this whole world, you know, it has nothing to do about the performance. It's a little bit personal than that, so I think that's it's a disrespectful thing. I'm going to keep whatever I feel with me and my family internally on how I feel about that. And that's just
14: but don't you think Deshaun had winning him and playing better would eliminate some of that blame?
12: Last time I played him, his foot up to my Achilles. And that same fan base, they cheered when I got hurt. So, does that have to do with it? What does that have to do with anything about performance? When a person gets hurt, especially for their own city, and they cheer.
0: So Watson said he didn't have a thought about it, but it sounds like he had a lot of thoughts about it, and was later asked if he regrets joining the Browns.
12: No, I don't regret anything in my life. You know, I think the Lord put me through situations for a reason, so I don't regret anything at all. But, you know, I had different thoughts on how it was going to be, but, you know, it is what it is. Sometimes, you know, the tables turn, and I'm pitching up because I'm a child of God to, you know, wait till that time will change. So I'm not tripping on
0: the meanwhile, on the other side of the coin, George Sanders had a much better outing for Cleveland in this preseason game. Sanders gave his thumbs on the quarterback competition between him and Watson.
15: I think I wake up and feel the same, honestly. I think if you do things based off the situation you're in, and it's like you're not really doing anything to your max, you're not giving your all. Like, I don't just want to be the starter and I got to lock in a little more. Like, that's why I told everybody in pregame. And I don't know if y'all in the pregame, but I said to him because it had a little language in there. Yeah, a little bit in there. So, I don't know. But I told him, like, you know, we did everything. You know, so it's no point of being nervous. There's no point of feeling any different type of way. We put in the work. We do everything we're supposed to do. And I don't live with regrets. So anything that I've done, like, that's just who I am. Like, I don't really live with regrets or anything. So I'm going to sleep better at night knowing I do everything I can. And everything's my fault.
0: Meanwhile, Browns head coach Todd Monken was asked if he needs another week before he decides who the starting quarterback will be in 2026.
16: Again, I'll wait until we see the
0: beat the Colts 34-6. Of course, we have 6 carries, 15 49-yard touchdown here. As far as the Dolphins quarterback situation with Michael Penix, he's a clear for 11-on-11. Kevin Stefanski was asked about it after the game.
12: He's cleared for 11-on-11, yes. He'll practice Monday night team cards.
0: Man of a few words, but Michael Penix scheduled to get back to practice for the Atlanta Falcons. Meanwhile, the Saints in Los Angeles to take on the Rams, and this one was all Rams on Saturday. Take the action in the second quarter on 7:10 ESPN LA.
6: Six ball on the right hash, two receivers left, one on the right guard is the backfield. Okay. Okay.
0: Taking on the Yankees. The action on top of the eighth inning. It's fortunate that 5-9 in advance.
17: externally. All of their acts with bullpen came internally. And there's 2-2. And Murphy smokes it. High and deep right field. Forget about this one. Second pick last day to Lucas. And wipe that one run away that the Yankees got back. It's a 3-run lead again. 4-1 Blue Jays at the top of the eighth inning.
0: Lucas with the blast, and they got 4-1. The Jays would hold on to beat the Yankees 4-3. Toronto now is taking the game back off the Rangers. The final American League wild card spot for the season. Picks up the win, 6-2, with 1 earned run and 8 strikeouts, having missed the hitter into the 7th. That is until Jazz Chisholm broke it up with 2 outs in that inning. He leads the American League with 209 strikeouts. It's the 5th time he's taken a no-hitter into the 7th in the last 5 seasons. The loss for New York is a 5-game win streak for the Yankees. And for the Yankees, before the game, Aaron Boone would announce a pretty tough injury for the Yankees going into this one.
18: I have an update on G. He unfortunately strained his other calf in his running a couple days ago. He had fallen and the other calf is strained. So moderate grade. So, you know, what that means moving forward, you know, we're not ruling anything out. They'll obviously continue to work to try and get it right and hopefully be available. But, obviously, we're at a point in the calendar where it gets challenging, but you also never know. So, obviously bummed for him. Been working his tail off every single day here trying to get this thing right. I think you all know how bad he wants to be on that field contributing to the championship. And so, obviously that's disappointing, but hopefully, we'll just continue to work to get him right and healthy.
0: Just 5-4, the Yankees now with Stanton injuring his other cap. Doug Lando, ESPN MLB analyst, was on game day. He's asked about the latest injury to Jim Carlos Stanton and the Yankees out his one cap.
19: Not so much because Stanton is the fact that there is a long history with injuries, and even when he gets back, it's always fragile whether he would stay back. And for that reason, the Yankees are always prepared and built around Stanton coming back. If he does, that's a bonus. You know, for a year ago, he did an excellent job in the postseason. But the reality is that, he's been out all year, and he's just had a lot of trouble staying healthy. So they're going to have to continue to try to work around him, and they've been doing it all year.
0: And still on the shelf for the Yankees as we continue the month of August and unlikely to come back here in the immediate future. 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
21: 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Third new series, The Betrayal of Shohei Ohtani, is available now on all major podcast platforms. The Betrayal of Shohei Ohtani is presented by Gusto. We've got football news that's come to light on Saturday as the Alabama Crimson Tide have named Keelan Russell a starting quarterback. Giving that information, the former five-star recruit was competing with senior Austin Mack throughout the offseason and won the battle to take over the first-round selection of Ty Simpson in fall camp. Russell was the number two overall recruit in the class of 2025. He did appear in two games last year for Alabama, threw for 240 with four touchdowns and a pick in the spring. The game back in April, 6'3", 207-pound sophomore, leading an Alabama offense. It's going to have to replace six different NFL draft picks. We heard from that about Ty Simpson earlier, going number 13 overall in the LA Rams. Sam Ravitch, ESPN radio host, was on Hammer and Emmett on Saturday, and he discussed why Alabama decided to choose Russell to be their starting quarterback.
22: The fact that DeBoer went with Keelan Russell tells me that the offensive line is not where it needs to be, because Austin Mack is more of a pocket passer. Keelan Russell impressed in the spring game, and he was the number one dual threat quarterback in the 2025 class. His ability to maneuver in and out of the pocket and extend plays lends itself maybe to an offensive line that's just getting its footing early on in the season, rather than a guy like Austin Mack, who doesn't necessarily have the legs that Keelan Russell does.
21: Meanwhile, Sam Acho, ESPN's football analyst, was on SportsCenter on Saturday morning, and he gave his thoughts on the selection by Alabama to name Keelan Russell as starting quarterback.
23: Except a dynamic and fluid quarterback who has a rocket for an arm. You turn on the tape on Keelan Russell, and two things show up. Number one, the rocket or cannon that's attached to his shoulder, that shows up. But number two, it's his ability to throw on the run. Keelan Russell always seems to be on the move, and that's not running around and saying you're going to get yards with his feet, but he's moving in the pocket, and he's very accurate while he's moving. He is saying he does have the ability to run the ball, so it actually opens up opportunities for the offense. His ability to run makes it easier for his offensive players, hard for defenders to know who to guard if it's a zone read. So dynamic player, very fluid in the pocket, cannon for an arm.
21: And Keelan Russell, the new starting quarterback for the Alabama Crimson Tide. Switch gears back to Major League Baseball, the Cardinals, and Phillies. Heard on many of these ESPN radio stations. Take a look at the wild card picture in the National League. The Phillies currently holding the second wild card spot. Of course, entering the day on Saturday, we get 2-1 in that department. Meanwhile, the Cardinals 3.5 games back in the positive for that third wild card spot. Phillies, that Perks fan draft, had a 92% chance to reach the postseason. Cardinals percentage only at 7%. Seven straight wins during the playoffs Saturday, the longest winning streak in Major League Baseball. Pick up the action, bottom of the third inning, Brian De La Cruz at the plate.
24: Base is loaded for Brian De La Cruz, who's rounding out of the first. Right-handed batter
21: ESPN Radio, a 5-0 lead at that point for the Phillies. The offense just kept on coming. This time, a couple went on as Bryce Harper dished.
2: Hernandez and Pitch, the righties. Breaking ball lifted high in the air right. Way back there. 26 for Bryce Harper. Three-run shot. And the Phillies have extended that lead. It's now 11-1.
21: Phillies, we go on to win 12-3, 8 straight wins now for Philadelphia, the longest active streak in baseball, and the longest of the season. They have the best record in baseball in the month of August at 15-5. Phillies with 10 or more hits in 5 straight games, with 9-run differential, the largest loss of the year for St. Louis. We have a reaction on Braves and Brewers in the bottom of the third inning on 620 WTMJ, and David Bowers with the play.
2: Unlike any other. Oh, that is crushed!
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26: While Alabama has named their starting quarterback for the 2026 season, sources have informed ESPN Crimson Dynamo that Keelan Russell will be taking snaps for the Crimson Tide this season. Russell, the former five-star recruit of the country, competed with Austin Mack in the offseason. Sophomore season, 2 games last year for Alabama. Threw for 4 touchdowns, 240 yards in the spring game. Back in April. Also in college football news, Missouri will be without their starting running back as Ahmad Hardy won't be available for the Tigers' preseason opener after he was shot in the leg back in May, and he was still attempting to come back. Tigers coach Eli Drinkwitz said there's no timetable to when he will return to practice. Hardy led the SEC in rushing last season with just under 1,650 yards on the ground. NFL preseason quarterback battle going on in Cleveland between Shador Sanders and Deshaun Watson. And things not going well for Deshaun Watson. He did not start the game. Shador Sanders did. He threw a touchdown and an interception for Watson. He comes in the third quarter and it's going particularly well for him on 97 roster.
27: Watson to the shotgun here. Marshall to his left in the backfield. Two receivers right, one to the left on third and five. Here's the snap. Five-step drop. Pressure coming. Fires over the middle. And here's the
26: He got plenty of moves from the Cleveland faithful. It's looking more and more like Shador Sanders will be the star for the Cleveland Browns. Cameron Wilmot, ESPN NFL reporter on SportsCenter on Saturday, was asked what the determining factor will be in the Browns quarterback battle.
28: Speaking with Browns general manager Andrew Berry and their head coach Todd Monken, three things will decide. Who wants the operation better? Who is the better playmaker? And who is the better decision maker? And those are the three key factors there. The operation scenario where Deshaun Watson has an advantage. He's the experienced guy. The guy who has a little bit of familiarity with the Houston version of Todd Monken's system. The playmaker, we've seen that from Shador. He has the upside. Monken is raised by his ability to make plays. He's a gamer, and we hope to see that stay. And the operation, that's the part where Shador has made a big jump. He still has some growth to go. There won't

Colby

0: Jeremy Johnson, 15-23, 156 yards, two scores. He's battling with Sean Clifford for the third quarterback. Caleb Williams played only the first drive, and went 2 for 5 with 28 yards passing, and then was subbed out by Case Keenum. Keenum goes 9-17, 119 yards, no touchdowns, no interceptions. We'll shift gears now to the Ravens and the Vikings. Baltimore Ravens trailing in this one. WBAL AM 1090.
1: 3-3 with 6-10 remaining in the quarter. His third down and 5 from the Vikings.
0: Quarterback 15-20, 123 yards, and a touchdown in the game. The Ravens are winning 13-3 over Minnesota. On the Vikings side, J.J. McCarthy goes 5-10 for 81 yards, no touchdowns, and no interceptions. And said after the game, he was knocked around a bit.
2: Still banged up, but yeah, I'm ready to go. And we'll pick up the honor tomorrow for sure.
3: Accumulation.
2: I always want to keep playing no matter what, but you know, Coach O'Connell's going to make the right decision for me and the team. And yeah, I'm just talking to him. No, I don't imagine that at all. Yeah, just a little bit about him. You know, it's a little also.
0: Meanwhile, we'll switch gears to the WNBA, two of the league's best squaring off in New York. There's the Indiana Beavers took on the Liberty. Caitlin Barnes grew over 16 points per game in 3 games against the Liberty this season. Beaver 10-3 in the last 13 games, half a game back before the Aces to the third best record in the league. Liberty, meanwhile, 9-3 in the last 12 since they started the season, 13-12, and now 22-3 on the season. 1.5 games back of the Atlanta Dream, with the fifth best record in the WNBA. Now, let's get to the action in the fourth quarter, as the Liberty trying to put this one away on Ron Bidia. Davis with the driving layup and the one. Liberty went 109-102. Brandon Stewart, 22 points, 8 rebounds, 7 assists. New York now 13-5 at home this season. The Beaver, Kelsey Winchell, 25 points, 4 assists in the loss. Her 22nd straight game with 20 points. Caitlin Clark had 21 points and 7 assists in the loss. Her 22nd game this season with 20-5 as the Liberty get past the Beaver 109-102. Sports Center All on ESPN Radio and the ESPN app. ESPN Radio is presented by Progressive Insurance. Reds taking on the Diamondbacks. Arizona entering Saturday, a game back to the Padres for the third and final in a wild card spot with a 40% chance to make the postseason according to the fan graphs. We'll pick up the action here in the pit. Ellie De La Cruz at the plate on 700 WLW.
4: Ellie swings, he hammers it. High, deep, down the right field line, and it's fair. It's long gone, and it is fair. Ellie drives it out of here, right, a mammoth home run inside the right field foul pole. And it is 7-1 Reds on De La Cruz's 21st home run of the year.
0: That would have made De La Cruz a triple shot of the cycle. But the Reds would have another opportunity to get the cycle as J.J. Bleday would be at the plate, needing a home run to complete the cycle on 700 WLW in the 6th.
4: Right-hander Zach Littell still on for the Diamondbacks. First pitch, and it is smoked high in the air, deep right field. There it goes! It's gone! J.J. Bleday has done it! He is in for the cycle, launching one out of here over the right field wall.
0: The 11th cycle in Reds history, the first of Ellie De La Cruz did it in 2023 with a career high now of his 21st home run of the season. Meanwhile, De La Cruz with his 10th career 4-hit game tied for the 5th most Major League Baseball entering the league in 2023. The Reds beat the Diamondbacks by a final of 11-5. Meanwhile, Pirates taking on the Dodgers. Kyle Tucker, he certainly had his struggles, heard the boos from the hometown fans last week. Kyle Tucker needing a hit in a big way, coming to the plate with the Dodgers trailing in the bottom of the 5th on AM 570 LA Sports.
5: Pirate right-hander throws, and Tucker hits on the ground.
0: finally here is the cheers of Chavez Levine. That hits about an over 26 shot at Dodger Stadium for Tucker. The RBI's his first at home in 14 games at home since the All-Star break. Meanwhile, Tarik Skubal, he was getting it done for the Dodgers on the mound in the sixth inning already with 10 strikeouts.
3: One turn out of anger. Here comes. Swing on a miss. Strike three. Little fastball is 195. Skubal strikes up the side in the sixth.
0: Skubal with 11 strikeouts picks up his first win with the Dodgers. 7 innings and 3 turn in the win. 5th straight wins for LA. As they get back for the Pirates 4-3. Giants and the Red Sox, bottom 9th inning, 2-2 game. Will you break you at the plate for Boston on WBEI 93.7 of them?
4: Three balls, two strikes. Here's the pitch. Swing and ground ball to first.
0: Sox win it there. Abreu ends his 17-game on base streak on that field. He's going for 10 games in the go-ahead run. Just the second win for the Red Sox in 27 games. They are trailing by multiple runs in the ninth inning. Willy Adames with his 21st home run of the season for the Giants. Elsewhere around baseball, the Rays and the Orioles, it will go into the bottom of the 10th inning. And then Dylan Beavers at the plate here for Baltimore.
4: The 2-2, swinging a line drive out to deep right field. That goes to Luca. He's on the run, reaching out. Hits it over his head, and this game is going to be over. Tricky towards the plate to score the game winner. On a Dylan Beavers pitch hit, base hit in the right center field to win it. Incredible.
0: On WBAL, Orioles knock out the Rays in 10-3 to 2 the final. All 3 of the Orioles RBIs came from pinch hitters. They have the most pinch hit RBIs in baseball. Rays now 4-8 against the O's this season. 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
6: Oh, my God. 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
8: Alabama will win the game
4: wonderful performance by the kids from Phoenix City in the Southeast Semis.
0: All right, it's on the call. Phoenix City can move to pass the California, sending them home. And the other United States game was another big-time performance from Hamilton, Ohio, as they pushed to get a 10-run in 4 innings. The run rule brings water masses to the top.
4: Slow roll to third, and Adams across the diamonds and do it. The Great Lakes stays alive. They win it by a final of 10-0. They do not allow a hit, and it ends in 4 innings. Ending the summer, the team from Braintree, Massachusetts.
0: On the international bracket, Japan taking on to the Dominican Republic and Tennessee and Donald West in his huge tournament on Saturday.
8: Yeah, one of their two home runs last year, scored 3 runs, broke in 4, back for another round.
9: It's a layup of a narrative to talk about why you're out. if you can be even a divine champ when everyone else is pitting on, but they think the narrative is going to happen, it's a flavor of absolute to find your vengeance.
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1: It is a sports for life presented by Progressive Insurance of ESPN Radio and ESPN App. SiriusXM John Hayes, well, ESPNU, Healy Davis, and his junior. I'm Freddie Coleman, and for the two guys, Evan Corner, Bates, Canty, and the late Michelle Smallman today. Thanks for being a part of it, and being a part of you. Before we get to the Las Vegas Raiders, and how much hope they really have that we can use that word and not laugh at them. For the first time in a long time, Pride is not going to let it so, because when we did, Pat Costello had to produce what he's forward with. Pat Costello put it out there that the federal piece of slice in half. There's definitely you had two slices. I can't believe that. David didn't know you not believe that's just one slice of pizza, like that is still one slice, but just split it two because you cut it in half. Cam Pratt is definitely not going to let police go. 888-729-3776. 888-ESPN. What's it? You have two slices, you cut it in half, but you just cut that slice in half. There are maybe two slices, but it's still a same slice. Cam, that's what you stand
2: for. Yes, and I agree. All right, I concede that everyone is against me in this room. So here's my pitch. There is no set specific size for a slice of pizza, right? You can cut typically a pizza cut into 8 slices. But not always, sometimes 4, sometimes 12, sometimes 16. So is it about when you receive the pizza, how it's cut? Because if it's cut into 4, then you cut then a big, you know, 4/4 of a pizza slice in half, and you have 8 slices of pizza. Those are 8 different slices of pizza. They're just originally cut into 4 slices. Now you have 8 slices. If you cut it again when you receive it from the box or from the store or from whatever like that. So my original point is that there is no set size for a slice of pizza. So if you cut a slice of pizza in half, you just have two slices.
3: If someone walked up to me while I was eating a slice of pizza and cut it in half, I would be like, great, here's still my slice of pizza.
2: You have a smaller slice of pizza.
3: Half of a slice of pizza.
2: You have a slice of pizza that is smaller than the original slice of pizza.
3: Half of my slice.
4: I think what you're getting to is the difference between analytics and an eye test.
2: This is a nerd issue.
4: Analytically, mathematically,
1: analytically, you have two slices of pizza.
4: But in a series, you only got one slice of pizza.
5: This is why people shake nerves.
4: Analytically, you've created two slices of pizza. Socially, and by all human interaction, you've cut my slice of pizza.
1: I clearly understand where Cam is coming from in terms of analytics, but I'm using the eye test. Especially if you told me the truth. Now, if I don't know the truth, if I just walk around the corner, and you hand me a slice of pizza, but you gotta tell me the whole truth.
2: I agree morally, yes, you should do that. But again, if you say in front of me in the hallway and I have a box of pizza and you cut into 8 slices, I cut 1 in half, and you walk around the corner and I hand you one of those slices that I have just cut in half. Yes, you cut that slice in half, but you're now holding a slice of pizza, are you not? You didn't know that it was originally a bigger slice of pizza. You're holding a slice of pizza.
1: I agree morally that's not the right thing to do.
2: I would never do that. Sorry, I'm just saying hypothetically, if I were to, he'd be like, oh, thank you for this slice of pizza. I'm pretty small, but it's still a slice.
4: I paid for a slice of pizza.
1: I know, like, no way in hell.
4: If I gave you $10, theoretically,
2: he's giving us change.
4: Are you going to cut my change in half? Are you going to cut my dollar bill in half?
3: If Cam walked in and was eating half of your slice of pizza, you would be like, oh, at least I still have a slice.
4: He's
3: saying you wouldn't be upset about it, but you'd still be holding a slice of pizza. You would have a slice of pizza.
4: You would owe me the rest of my pizza.
3: I don't disagree with that. You're a terrible story of pizza.
2: We got radius, we got diameter, I'm trying to do some
4: math. I feel like I've learned a lot about who I can and cannot trust.
6: Again, you're bringing it back to the moral argument. We're talking about just facts. If you have a slice, you cut it off. You got two slices.
1: Because that's a bit of moral argument that facts can't be the same as that.
6: You're trying to appeal to people's emotions. I'm making a logical argument of when you're using the pathos, which I appreciate.
1: Well, logically, you're a liar when it comes to the pieces.
6: I wouldn't lie to people like that. I'm just saying the idea of it. Because there's no set size for the slice.
4: This is what happened. You do the analytics thing. They said, hey, this guy's not average. His average is going down. When you cut him, and you mess with the locker room chemistry, and the team falls apart because you're not thinking about the human element of this whole thing. That's what Cam's doing by stealing people's pieces.
1: And then they know you're down 4-0 in the series. You're paying James Harden 3 years,
6: $97 million.
1: There's a strong man. Lindsay Boston, Lindsay Jason,
3: Slice of pizza because you put those in.
7: Does anyone give you one pizza and then you make a slice? No.
4: Yeah.
7: Everyone slices their whole pizza.
1: It's a pizza pie that they cut into slices. It's not one big slice.
4: Nobody says I want to add a whole big piece of slice, a large piece of slice.
3: Everyone's on the same page as to what constitutes a slice of pizza here. Cam's trying to explain
1: there. He's using the word circumference for its own ill-gotten gains when it comes to pizza and slices.
6: But Lindsay said if you cut a slice into 17 different pieces, then it's still one slice.
3: Again, that proves that there's no set size for a slice of pizza. Mike Greenberg famously eats pizza with the left foot. All of those pieces that he's claiming are you're folding it in half. You're not folding it in half. two slices of
8: pizza. But if I cut it in half and combine those halves, that means two slices of pizza versus if I just told it. So what if I do in Detroit style? And we're not in the slice. We're not no slice at all. That's the way we're doing now.
3: Chicago pizza.
9: That if you cut a pizza slice in half, you now have two slices. You say he's completely out of his pizza pie mind. But Ryan would say, yeah.
10: Guys, I'm glad you gave me time this morning to really have what's an important debate here. I mean, we're talking about society, and everyone knows that, I'm not going to put it with Ken, you can't solely put their name on the slice and their toast. Arguably the greatest deal in the history of the planet. When you have a slice, it's a slice. And if you give me half of that, we're going here. It's a slice. It's amazing.
3: Not every pizza is going to move the goalposts on us. That's what I've been saying the entire time.
8: Wait, but also a slice is not always a triangle.
9: It could be a square.
8: It could be a square.
3: Sure.
8: So a slice does not even have to include the crust if it's not a triangle. A slice can be any shape.
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14: Stuff, you know, relatable content, it's fun. It's just a ball.
16: just talking about nonsense and talking about the crowded podcast space. Give that one to the mayor.
17: But not only the players union, but others have said so.
7: been police or impact policies regarding players' opportunities to make money. And in conjunction, I should note here, it is something that the league in its best practices presentation of the teams that it encourages. It's a common practice around the league. I heard review yesterday reaffirming that. But if the league was designed to use this as a kind of referendum or whatever you report it, this is our introduction. You could expect that the union, amongst others, would push back hard on that. I mean, it's kind of the same goes if there's anything that impacts people's ability to earn money, in this case, and NBA players, that's going to cause a cause fight, shall we say. So, I would just say that is a very hot button issue. The idea of like, trying to police introductions or make that a thing that teams have to be more mindful of or something like that. It's going to be a hot button issue if the league chooses to go with that.
17: ESPN senior writer Baxter Hall, kind enough to join us again, part of the reporting that the NBA has no evidence that Steve Ballmer funneled money to Kawhi Leonard. The NBA, for what it's worth, spokesperson came out yesterday and sort of vaguely refuted some of the, called significant and numerous inaccuracies in the reporting that you guys did. Do you have any idea what the NBA's dispute with the way that you guys have reported the situation is?
7: I can't speak to that, but we reached out to the NBA for comment several times all throughout our reporting. We stand by our reporting.
18: So, do we think that other owners, and I haven't heard, obviously they're not going to comment on this, but that other owners maybe are keeping quiet about this, or if they are, because this is more a practice done around the league than not?
7: I think that other teams, other owners, like policies around, I think that they're, first of all, there's an NBA board every meeting in September. And so behind the scenes, I think there was kind of an inflection point where we might have a better understanding, I think. There might not be a ton of players, but they're understanding of their teams are at the moment after the September meeting. I think that other owners, they want to see how things play out. There's Steve Ballmer certainly looked at, I would say, some owners in a certain way because his vast wealth is so much bigger than everybody else's. I mean, it's really hard to quantify in some ways. There's been a lot of attention on this case. Adam Silver works for the owners. But he has also forecast throughout this entire, this investigation began, that they're going to look at the evidence, they're going to follow the facts that they've done. He said previously, we mentioned in our story, if there was kind of just the appearance of impropriety, but not actual evidence of it, that he would be reluctant to act. And so, the talks between the league and the Clippers are ongoing. And it's all more complicated because there's a trade hanging in the balance involving the Leonard.
17: Yeah. Oh, by the way, waiting to see if he can head on back to Toronto, where he won a championship not too long ago. It was certainly a fascinating and impactful situation in a lot of ways that bears monitoring. Baxter, while we had you here, also wanted to touch briefly on the Lakers just because people hadn't read it or needed a refresher back in January of this year. You wrote a piece on the Bucks family in the wake of the sale to then Mark Walter, obviously. Mark Walter going through his own, bouts of interesting times right now, which led to the sale of the team to Josh Kushner and Bob Iger, and that brought the Bucks family back into the spotlight here. Based on the story you did, the reporting you've done around that situation, does this all seem to be just the Bucks sibling infighting working its way into the mechanics of the sale right now?
7: I think that's a fair way to put it. I certainly was on a lot of calls yesterday with sources close to the matter. And, one of the things that somebody brought up was, it always had to end this way. In terms of them trying to sell the final 70-20% of the family trust. There's been fighting for years. There's been fighting, particularly ever since Dr. Gary Buss died in 2013. And it's only escalated. It's been a constant power struggle. And in some ways, right now we have a situation where five of the six of the women want to sell
19: is the final 17.8% of Trump's team holding out. And, you know, at the end of the day, the lawyers are going to do well, as they often do in these matters. I can't sit here and tell you which direction is going to head. I can only say that this is, it feels fitting.
17: That's probably as well as anyone is going to put it in a very complicated situation. Baxter, appreciate it so much. Thanks for all the work. Thanks for some time this morning.
19: Thanks for having me, gentlemen. I appreciate it.
17: All right, so again, there we go. The Bus family was always going to end this way for Kawhi Leonard, Steve Ballmer, and the Clippers. This really becomes a situation that right now is a negotiation, and based on the way Baxter framed that, which I think is important, this idea that if they can't agree on something, it goes to arbitration, I think really incentivizes the Clippers to try and find some resolution to this beforehand, because I don't know if arbitration and an independent look at this is going to be their friend.
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11: Where history happens. Lives. The PGA Tour's best. 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
0: 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The youngest MC from Minneapolis, Myron Metcalf. Matt Jones here on a Tuesday. He's in Minneapolis. I'm in West Palm Beach, Florida. And we welcome everybody. I enjoyed reliving getting to hear you on the microphone yesterday, Myron.
1: I wasn't prepared. Like, if you give me some time, it's almost like somebody getting back in their game show. If you give me some time,
0: I'll give you time. We're doing that again at some point. I just know that. I'm going to give you a chance. All right, so we're going to do something we haven't done on this show before, but I sometimes do on my local show, but I want to bring it here because I like the interaction of things. We are the show on ESPN that wants to talk to you all as much as we can. So it is going to be Ask Anything Tuesday. You can call in 888-SAY-ESPN and ask us any question with some caveats. We're not trying to do something controversial. I mean, it can be like sports controversial, but like, I don't want you, you don't call about politics, or you don't call about like this. Like, it's just things that make people say, this is fun, right? 888-SAY-ESPN, but it's Ask Anything Tuesday. You'll pick it. We will answer, and the phone lines are open, so this is a good chance to see what our audience can bring, Myron, and see if they have good questions for us on Tuesday.
1: Yeah, I'm ready to answer most of these, but I also reserve the right to plead the fifth. So we'll see.
0: I'll push it if need be. I mean, I just know that we just need it to be fun luck. That's right. And the good thing is, I need this because I'm a little depressed. I just saw this news flash across the wire.
1: Buying CDs.
0: Apparently people are, but not after September 15th. Columbia House is in

0: they had to buy like 54, but like that was such a
1: thrill.
0: You were a kid.
1: It was. Yeah, that was the era like you ended up paying like 90s payments of $13.99 for stuff.
0: After that, it would be like regular price, it would be $27. So,
1: yeah. I didn't know they were still like, how many people would be in that department in 2026?
0: I don't know.
1: Who's packaging the CDs?
0: R.I.P. Columbia House. The other thing is we have Mikey sitting in on board. For people who don't know, Mikey C. has been in ESPN for a long time. He is a very grumpy, middle-aged man. All right, he like comes in, he's very angry. And today, it was great. He goes, you know who I don't like? Fernando Mendo. And I said, why? And he goes, he's just too happy. So this is the clip of Mikey. This is the clip of Fernando Mendoza today that made Mikey say the Raiders quarterback is just too happy.
2: There we go. There's the Texans defense. There's also a top defense in the league. Go against them. Get some reps. Go for ones against the superstars of their defense. And then obviously their twos are fantastic as well. That's what we got. So much work. Whether it was into the ball, first down, third down, red zone, so many. So many situations. And I believe overall they're positive day. They're plays that I love and plays that I wish I had back. But in reality, it's a lot. I wish I didn't have that. It's a growing experience. And I think this practice and this is what I love. And it's a beautiful thing. But I love it here. I'm so happy. There's so many things to learn from.
1: Thank you, Heather. I love it. I'm going to be way too happy. That's who he is.
3: 10 players in the injury today in practice. And he's just going like...
0: But isn't that a great attitude to have? Like, I don't want to change the things that didn't work. I'm happy for what didn't work because I will learn from it, Myron. Isn't that nice?
1: Well, yeah, he has that glass half full attitude. I love it. Also, I really support authentic nerds. Like, if you're a fake nerd, like, if you're just kind of pretending that I don't like that, but Fernando Mendoza, I think that's just actually who he is.
0: So you think he's really, you think he's really as cheesy as he comes off? Because he's sort of, I mean, I will agree with Mikey, that he comes off as very, very cheesy.
1: But cheesy, but I think that's exactly who he is. Like, that was the kid who was taking notes when we took a trip to the planetary. You know, like, he was that kid. And that, but that's like actually who he is.
0: He's
1: like,
0: he tells the player to
1: yeah. Okay. Yeah. You know, always let the teacher call him up to explain the math problem on the board. That's who he is, though. I mean, he's faking it. He's talking about the apple. That's how it was, too.
0: But he has to support the guy.
3: Yeah. That guy's well liked in school. The guy that took notes at the military.
1: Yeah, because he ended up being a football star. Like, he was authentic.
3: He didn't end up being a football star.
0: What just happened?
1: He was. He actually was, though. He told me to school. He went to, like, one of those prominent high schools in Miami. I bet that dude had more swagger than you realized. He's from Miami.
0: Are we going to ever see a picture? He's in pain. Are we ever going to see a picture in the next 3 years of Mendoza at a club? Doing something. Is he ever going to show anything about America? Raiders. Are we ever going to see?
1: I don't think Vegas is going to get to him. I don't think he's going to be in Vegas.
0: So he's not going to speak his own language. You don't think he went to his daily now? I'm sorry.
1: I don't know what his daily situation is. I think he'll go out with Gina.
0: Okay.
1: I think he's authentic. He may not partake. So he's definitely going to enjoy it.
0: I'll give you one that I think is a little bit like. He's a little bit like Carl Towns was. Is this that kind of a comparison?
1: Good comparison, yeah. A little bit of quirkiness. Some people may say a little nerdy, but that's actually who they are.
0: But he just needs his Jordan Woods, right? He needs to go find his Jordan Woods.
1: Being in Vegas, like, there's all that cool that's added to him just by being in Las Vegas. So he gets that.
0: It is Ask Anything Tuesday. We got folks on the phone. Let's just get going. We got back-to-back Jacksonville. Bob, go ahead.
4: Hey guys, I just want to say, Mendoza with Columbus High School, by the way. That's not a first year high school.

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0: WSBN Radio. And an OB gets it into Brunson. Brunson pulls a quick three. On the front rim, no.
1: That great call from ESPN Radio back in game before the Knicks take a 3-1 lead. They're going to be in the championship going on in game 5 and taking series for the Spurs. We're going to games to one as they pledged to bring in OG and Anobi, who was here on behalf of Central Water. Had a great event as they took over Times Square in New York City earlier today. And he and his three ball team will recreate his iconic game 4 winning shot that happened in the NBA Finals versus the Spurs. OG, no one, thanks for joining us in number 2. It's been a little over 2 months since all that happened involving you and the Knicks bringing the NBA championship back to New York City for the first time since 1973. What has it been like for you and your teammates since then?
2: It's really cool. You know, I mean, that was our goal for the games this season. And we accomplished it. It's really cool. I think everyone feels really nice about it. And I'm also just excited for when the season starts.
3: OG, I want you to speak on the team chemistry. I think that's a big part. Hey, whatever sport that you're playing, the chemistry that guys are able to have with one another, or ladies if it's females playing, talk about the importance of chemistry and why it needs to be had when it comes to sports.
2: Every team's goal, every
1: team that the mayor wants to be a job to improve the public basketball infrastructure in your birthplace. You lived in London until you were 4 years of age and your family moved to Missouri, and there are going to be public courts with your name surrounding that, having a chance to give back OG. What does that mean to you to have a chance to be a part of something like that, to help out and have a chance to give play a course that you have a chance to not play on, but to give an opportunity to be the next OG and nobody coming out along?
2: Just going back there, everything you sat me for basketball, measuring girls, and they're just giving you options and play on the court, and hopefully building a lot of basketball. And even if they don't want to play basketball, they're just giving you something to do, you know, be around the frame and hang out and have a good time. I think it's really cool. It's really exciting.
3: You look at the schedule overnight, Tuesday, October 20th, 7 p.m. on NBC. You guys are going to put up that banner, get your rings, and win the NBA championship. But when that moment is done, across from you will be LeBron James and Jaylen Brown, this guy has joined the Philadelphia 76ers. What are you looking forward to in that matchup? There's a team that a lot of people feel like on the same level as you guys right now.
2: I think anytime you get to compete and play a game, I mean, everyone knows it's tired. So I think it'll be fun to play against another good team. Every year it's just more turnover or player movement. So, yeah, it's just serious. They have some young players and they're really great players. And it'll be fun to play against them. But I think we're just focused on ourselves and our teams and not really everyone else.
1: When LeBron James signed with Philadelphia, when Jalen Brown was traded to Philadelphia, the OG and the nerd just shrugged his shoulders and said, we'll see you in the season.
4: Your talking to.
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3: 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Where?
10: Hey, it's Golden coming out Monday. Our 2 days feature the Seahawks and the Titans. What chance do we give Seattle to defend their Super Bowl title? 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
11: 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This week, Greg Rose, people and I go through the biggest brain cancer in the NFL. This is the follow up. You're going to be the
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12: QB1 in Cleveland rolls on.
13: At some point on that third side, right? I mean, at some point, I'm saying they kind of joke on the line. At some point, we got to get that guy on the ground. So I'm not going to put myself in a corner optimally like they're giving a player all of the rest.
12: A top prospect enters the thick of the postseason push.
14: Swing! It's pretty low! And with a changeup, Logan Ridley leaves. 1-2-3.
12: Officially nested a week away from the college football season, he was the number one blueprint quarterback in the 2025 class. His ability to maneuver in and out of the pocket and extend plays lends itself maybe to an offensive line that's just getting its footing, plus a field starts to shrink in the Little League World Series.
15: Come on, Johnny stands to walk. Phoenix City, Alabama will win the game 12-2, and that will do it for California.
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16: Sports Center All Night, ESPN Radio, and the ESPN app, Sirius XM Channel 80. Ride along here with the NFL preseason already in our second week. So position battle is still part of the conversation as we end this week, especially the quarterback position. More on that here in a second. Still some baseball playoff spots up for grabs. Will be determined with a little bit over a month left in the regular season. But let's get to that NFL preseason. Bills taking on the Browns. The game was going to be delayed for over an hour after the game kicked off. Play stopped with 13-11 remaining in the first quarter once they got back underway. We saw Shador Sanders start the game for the Browns, his first of the preseason. He continued with that quarterback controversy. They in Cleveland. Sanders and Deshaun Watson for the preseason. That's Bills already up 7-0. Sanders took the Browns downfield on 3rd-and-7 from the Buffalo 8-yard line. Watson, pardon me, Sanders helps the Browns get on the board.
4: Raheem Sanders to the left of Shedeur Sanders in the shotgun. Fournier, the receiver, right to left in motion. Back to pass, has time. Looking over the middle, he's got Fournier. In the back to the end zone for a touchdown. The Bills defense forgot all about Fournier, who came in motion prior to the snap, right to left.
16: Seven off from his all game time at 7. There was first quarter lead in the second quarter. Sanders was throwing interceptions. The Bills would not take advantage of the ensuing drive. Then with 15 seconds left in the half, Kyle Allen with the Bills back in front.
4: 21 seconds left. Bills still have two timeouts. Allen in the shotgun, 3 to the left. The tight end collecting lots on the right. Back to pass, we got another receiver streak. This one to Hartman, touch it back to the middle. Look at the end zone, and he's in! McCall Hartman working behind a wall of blockers. Goes 9 yards to the end zone for the touchdown.
16: Bills led 14-7 at the half, move to the third quarter now. Bills lead 17-7. Now Watson in at quarterback for the Browns. Things not going his way at 97-5.
4: Watson in the shotgun here. Marshall to his left in the backfield. Two receivers right, one to the left on 3rd-and-5. Here's a snap. Five-step drop. Pressure coming. Fires over the middle. And it's off the hands of Harvey. And it's intercepted. Picked off by Tori Couch. Another deflected pass off the hands of a Browns receiver. Goes for an INT for Buffalo.
16: And here's the booze from the crowd there in Cleveland. Watson goes 5-12 for 35 yards passing and that interception playing in the second half. Sanders was 9-11 for 74 yards and touchdown and an interception. Bills win the matchup 31-7. Kyle Allen 10-12 for 128 yards and touchdown for Buffalo. Here's Deshaun Watson after the game on his reaction to the booze coming on the Cleveland Bandits.
2: Man, I don't know, yeah, sure, I think the biggest thing is, I think you guys know too, the whole world knows, it has nothing to do about the performance, it's a little bit personal than that, so I think that's a disrespectful thing, so yeah, I mean, I'm going to keep whatever I feel with me and my family, internally, on how I feel about that, and you understand me more. Last time I played on that school, I tore my Achilles. And that same fan base, they cheered when I got hurt. So, does that have to do with, what does it have to do with anything about performance? When a person gets hurt, especially through your own city, and they cheer.
16: So Watson said he didn't have a thought about it, but it sounds like he had a lot of thoughts about it. And he was later asked whether he regrets joining the Browns.
2: Nah, I don't regret anything in my life. You know, I think the Lord put me through situations for a reason, so I don't regret anything at all. But, you know, I had different thoughts on how it was going to be, but, you know, it is what it is. You know, sometimes, you know, the tables turn, and I'm patient enough because I'm a child of God, and, you know, with it, that time has changed, so I'm not tripping on it.
16: Meanwhile, on the other side of the bench, George Sanders had a much better outing for Cleveland in this preseason game. Sanders gave his thoughts on the quarterback competition between him and Watson.
17: I think my way coach is still the same. Honestly, I think if you do things based off the situation you're in, and it's like you're not really doing anything to your max, you're not giving your all. Like, I don't just want to be a starter now, I got to lock in a little more. That's why I told everybody in pregame. I said, I don't know if I put the pregame or I said something because they have little babies in there. Yeah, I love it in there, so I don't know. But I told him, like, you know, we did everything, you know, so it's no point of being nervous. There's no point of feeling any different type of way. We put in the work, we do everything that we do, and I don't have the regret. So anything that I've done, like, that's just who I am. Like, I don't really know the regrets or anything. So I'm honestly better at night knowing I do everything I can. However, things fall.
16: Meanwhile, Browns had a good time. Monken was asked if he needs another week before he decides who the starting quarterback will be in 2026.
10: Again, I'll wait till we see it tomorrow. Again, I'm going to just wait until we get all plugged in. Chance to watch the tape. Talk to the the staff.
16: As for ESPN NFL analyst firm Edwards, he does believe that Shedeur Sanders will be the starter in Cleveland.
18: Yeah, what was the opinion of you before the competition started 2 weeks ago? Shedeur is a fan favorite, no doubt about that. You know, I'm a little bit biased towards him because I've known him since he was a little kid. You know, this is that Leon and myself used to coach at Under Armour All-American game. And he was a little guy running around there. And I watched him bloom into this quarterback in Colorado, obviously, and now the team.
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1: 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Pretty Birdie, new series of Betrayal of Shohei Ohtani is available now on all major podcast platforms. Betrayal of Shohei Ohtani is presented by Gusto. Gus Football News. And it's coming right on Saturday as the Alabama Crimson Tide have named Keelan Russell as the starting quarterback. Thomas Russell's close to ESPN's Matt Daniel gave him that information. The former five-star recruit was beginning the senior Austin Mack throughout the offseason and won the battle to take over first-round selection by Simpson and Paul Camp. Russell was the number two overall recruit in the class of 2021. Did appear in two games last year for Alabama. Threw 245 touchdowns in the spring game back in April. 6'3", 207-pound sophomore leading Alabama offense. The Eagles going to have to replace six different NFL draft picks. We heard from Ty Simpson earlier. Going number 13 overall to the L.A. Rams. Sam Ravitch, ESPN radio host, was on Cameron and Emmett on Saturday. And he discussed why Alabama decided to choose Russell to be their starting quarterback.
2: The fact that DeBoer went with Keelan Russell tells me that the offensive line is not where it needs to be. Because Austin Mack is more of a pocket passer. Keelan Russell impressed in the spring game, and he was the number one dual threat quarterback in the 2025 class. His ability to maneuver in and out of the pockets and extend plays lends itself maybe to an offensive line that's just getting its footing early on in the season, rather than a guy like Austin Mack who doesn't necessarily have the legs that Keelan Russell does.
1: Meanwhile, Sam Pacho, ESPN football analyst, was on Sports Center on Saturday morning, and he gave his thoughts on the selection by Alabama to name Keelan Russell their starting quarterback.
3: It's such a dynamic and fluid quarterback who has a rocket for an arm. You start the tape on Keelan Russell, and two things show up. Number one, the rocket or the candidate attached to his shoulder, that shows up. But number two, it's his ability to throw on the run. And Keelan Russell always seems to be on the move. And that's not running around necessarily to go and get yards with his feet, but he's moving in his pocket, and he's very accurate while he's moving. He is a, just like the ability to run the ball, so it actually opens up opportunities for the offense. His ability to run makes it easier for his offensive players, harder for the defender to kind of move guard if it's his own read. So dynamic player, very fluid in the pocket, cannon for an arm.
1: Keelan Russell, the new starting quarterback for the Alabama Crimson Tide. Let's switch gears back to Major League Baseball. The Cardinals and Phillies heard on many of these ESPN radio stations. Take a look at the wild card picture of the National League. The Phillies currently holding the second wild card spot against Anaheim today on Saturday. There was a 2-2 lead from the Padres in that department. We have the Cardinals 3.5 games back of the Padres for that third wild card spot. The Phillies, per fan graph, had a 92% chance to reach the postseason. Cardinals represented only at 7%. The Phillies 7 straight wins for Pickering played on Saturday, the longest record streak kept in Major League Baseball. They got the action bottom of the third inning. Brian De La Cruz at the plate.
4: Bases loaded for Brian De La Cruz, who grounded out of the first. Right-handed batter Matthews, fastball bounce back to the middle of the center. That's a hit. They'll score a run. Ball being waved around third. Going into third, diving in ahead of the throw. Some time, but that allows De La Cruz to get the second. Two-run single, 5-0 Phillies.
1: All on ESPN Radio, a 5-0 lead at that point for the Phillies. The offense was kept on coming. This time, a couple went on. It's Bryce Harper pitch.
4: Hernandez the pitch. Bryce, breaking ball lifted high in the air to right. Way back there. Deep out and gone.
1: In baseball in the month of August, at 15-5, the Phillies with 10 or more hits in 5 straight games, the 9-run differential, the largest loss of the year, for St. Louis. Check out the action on Braves and Brewers in the bottom of the third inning on 620 WTMJ. Jake Bowers over the plate.
5: He's the 2-2. And Shane goes on with the center. Harris is
1: and the Brewers would go on to win it by a final 4-1, first straight win against the Braves after losing the first two meetings. Logan Henderson goes 6 innings, allowed one earned run, struck out four. Braves have now lost 7 of their last 9 innings, 2-0-4 as a team that spans with 20.1 runs per game. For Zell, ESPN Radio and the ESPN app, ESPN Radio is presented by Progressive Insurance. Still more to come here on Sports Center All Night, including
6: 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That's who they want to be.
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1: Well, that must say they're starting to go back to the 2026 season. Coaches have been told to be in front of the family. Keelan Russell will be taking snaps to get some time this season. Russell will be provided to our field as well. He's been lost the max in the offseason. Sophomore appeared in two games last year for Alabama. Still with four touchdowns and 240 yards in the spring game back in April. Also in Cal football news, Missouri will be without their starting running back as Ahmad Hardy won't be available for the Tigers' season opener after he was shot in the leg back in May. Missouri will attempt and didn't come back. Tigers coach Eli Drinkwitz said there's no timetable to when he will return from practice. Hardy led the SEC in rushing last season with 1,650 yards on the ground. NFL preseason quarterback battle is going on in Cleveland between Shador Sanders and Deshaun Watson, and things not going well for Deshaun Watson. He did not start the game for Sanders. Game. He threw a touchdown and an interception for Watson. He comes in the third quarter, and things don't go particularly well for him on 97
8: options. Watson in the shotgun here. Marshall to his left in the backfield. Two receivers right, one to the left on third and five. Here's the snap. Buys a drop. Pressure coming. Fires over the middle. And it's to the Victoria couch. Another deflected pass off the hands of a Browns receiver. Goes for an INT for Buffalo.
1: Watson would go to 5-for-12 with a 35-yard pass and that interception playing in the second half. Meanwhile, Shador Sanders, 9-11, 74 yards, did throw a touchdown and an interception. The Bills won the matchup 31-7 over Cleveland. Kyle Allen in the game, 10-12 for 128 yards and a touchdown for the Bills. But the eyes were on Deshaun Watson. Got plenty of booze from the Cleveland faithful. And looking more and more like Shador Sanders will be the starter for the Cleveland Browns. Cameron will be the NFL reporter on SportsCenter on Saturday. Was asked, like, what's the determining factor will be in the Browns quarterback value?
9: Speaking with Browns general manager Andrew Berry and their head coach Todd Monken, three things will decide: who wins the operation better, who is the better playmaker, and who is the better decision maker. And those are the three key factors there. The operation is an area where Deshaun Watson has an advantage. He's the experienced guy, the guy who has a little bit of familiarity with the Houston version of Todd Monken's system. The playmaking, we've seen that from Shador. He has the other side. Monken has raved about his ability to make plays. He's a gamer, and we hope to see that today. And the operation, that's the part where Shador has made a big jump. He still has some throws to go. They're walking, watching how fast can he get out of the huddle, how quickly can he get things going on to his playmakers. I know for Deshaun, he's lost 8 to 10 pounds on total weight to have more mobility. That's a big asset for him. As far as Shador, a big focus point for him is taking the easy throws and getting through and not making that big sack. So those are the two elements I'm watching as we gear up for this quarterback decision here in the next few days.
1: Those comments came before the preseason game. Meanwhile, afterwards, Bill Barnwell, ESPN senior NFL writer, was on game night out here on ESPN Radio and was asked about the quarterback battle.
10: I think I'd be leaning back towards Baltimore. I think I'd be wondering why I left Lamar Jackson for this quarterback battle. I just think, you know, these decisions aren't always coaching-based decisions. What is actually

0: And on Saturday, the Patriots are playing host to the Eagles. Patriots with a draw in their first preseason matchup. The Eagles lost theirs. It's an opportunity for both teams to get into the winning album for the first time this preseason. Tommy DeVito in at quarterback for New England, and he aired it out in the second quarter on 98.5 Sports Hub.
1: He's got Liz with celebration.
0: For 74 yards and that touchdown from 69 yards away. The Patriots with a 9-7 lead at that point. We fast forward to the fourth quarter. Patriots trailing. It's now Baron Morton in at quarterback, who had himself a nice day in the second half for New England. This time he airs it out. Touchdown, we have 24-21 with 57 seconds remaining in the game. Patriots over the Eagles, 24-21, DeVito, 151 yards passing, and that touchdown that you heard, 69 yards. We got the Eagles and Dalton playing the game, 3-10, 44 yards passing, 10 of keys, 16-22, 173 yards passing, as DeVito are competing for the backup quarterback job. Next game up for the Patriots and the Eagles in this preseason. Patriots will be back on the ground on August 27th. Meanwhile, the Bengals will be in Philadelphia to take on the Eagles on August the 28th. He's taking on the Bucs, Harrison Butker. He has a career high in the regular season of 62 yards when it comes to a field goal attempt. In the second quarter on Saturday, he lined up to attempt one from 69 yards, a 96.5 to the fan.
2: How about a 69-yard field goal try with 3 seconds to go in the second quarter? Trying to beat that kick from Jacksonville. The kick is up, and the kick is going to be a lot of it. It's in the goal! A 69-yard field goal by Harrison Butker!
0: Nice. Harrison Butker. That made it a 9-0 lead for Kansas City. We'll move to the fourth quarter as the Buccaneers were trailing 15-10 to Kansas City. That is, of course, until Sean Tucker put it in for Tampa Bay.
3: Snap to Daniels. Hand off Tucker.
0: Daniels, 71 yards passing and a touchdown. Sean Tucker with a rushing touchdown. And the win for the Bucs. For the Bengals and the Bears, no Joes for Cincinnati. Neither Burrow nor Flacco. Get to the action here on ESPN 1630 Cincinnati. Throwing this one to Colby Young.
4: Johnson in the gun from the Bears 17. Shotgun snap. Pressure coming. Pass for the end zone. Colby Young. Over the shoulder catch. Touchdown. Josh Johnson with a dive to rookie receiver Colby Young to the score.
0: Bengals will be 27-9 victory. Josh Johnson, 15-2,356 yards passing, 2 scores. He's battling Sean Clifford, the third quarterback spot. Caleb Williams plays only the first drive and went 2-5, 28 yards passing, and then was subbed out for Case Keenum. Keenum goes 9-17, 119 yards, no touchdowns, no interceptions. We'll shift gears now to the Ravens and Vikings. Baltimore Ravens trailing in this one on WBAM 1090.
5: 3-3 with 6-10 remaining in the third. That's third down and 5 for the Vikings in Carolina. Vignano in the last drive for 4. Most calls with a quick check. Scott Brown just barely got it off in time. It looks like he has an open man. It's the Jonathan Foster who catches and walks into the end zone for a Ravens touchdown.
0: Vignano, the former UConn quarterback, 15-20, 123 yards, and a touchdown in

0: 10 for 81 yards, no touchdowns, no interceptions, and said after the game, he was not around a bit.
1: Joe banged up, but yeah, I'm ready to go. And, I always want to keep playing no matter what, but, you know, Coach McConnell's going to make the right decision for me and the team. And, yeah, just follow orders.
2: You don't imagine someone keeping it out there,
1: No, I don't imagine that at all. But, yeah, just want to end up in, football, so.
0: Meanwhile, we'll switch gears to the WNBA. Two of the league's best squaring off in New York as the Indiana Fever took on Liberty. Caitlin Clark, a little over 16 points per game in 3 games against the Liberty this season. Fever 10-3 in their last 13 games. Half a game back for the Aces for the third best record in the league. Liberty, meanwhile, 9-3 in their last 12 since they started the season 13-12. And now 22-15 on the season. One and a half games back of the Atlanta Dream, the fifth best record in the WNBA. Now, let's get to the action in the fourth quarter as the Liberty tried to put this one away on my video. Davis was driving away and won. Liberty went 109-102. Dwayne Stewart, 22 points, 8 rebounds, 7 assists. New York now 13-5 at home this season for the Fever. Kelsey Mitchell, 25 points, 4 assists in the loss. 22nd straight game with 20 points. Caitlin Clark at 29 points and 7 assists in the loss. 22nd game this season with 20-5 as the Liberty get it past the Fever 109-102. Sports Center Online, ESPN Radio, and the ESPN app. ESPN Radio is presented by Progressive Insurance. Reds giving up the Diamondbacks. Arizona airing Saturday a game back to the Padres for the third and final NL Wild Card spot with a 40% chance to make the postseason. More than that, to stay in grasp. The action here in the fifth. Ellie Dela Cruz at the plate on 700 WLW.
3: Now Ellie swings, he hammers it high, deep, down the right field line. If it's fair, it's long gone. It is fair. Ellie drives it out of here to right, a mammoth home run inside the right field foul pole. And it is 7-1 runs on De La Cruz's 21st home run of the year.
0: And that would make De La Cruz a triple shot of the cycle. But the Reds would have another opportunity to get the cycle as J.J. Leday would be out of the plate, needing a home run to complete the cycle on 700 WLW 6.
3: Right hitter Zach Littell still on for the Diamondbacks. First pitch, and it is smoked high in the air, deep right field. There it goes. It's gone. J.J. Leday is done. He is in for the cycle. Launching one out of here over the right field wall.
0: The 11th cycle in Reds history, the first Ellie Dela Cruz in 2023 with a career high and now of his 21st home run of the season. Meanwhile, Dela Cruz with his 10th career 4-hit game ties the fifth most major baseball entering the league in 2023. The Reds beat the Diamondbacks by a final of 11-5. Meanwhile, the Pirates is taking on the Dodgers. Kyle Tucker has certainly had his struggles. Heard the boos from the hometown fans. And last week, Kyle Tucker needed a hit in a big way. Tony the play perfect with the Dodgers trailing in the bottom of the fifth on AM570 LA Sports.
4: Our right-hander throws, and Tucker hits it on the ground. In the right field, a base hit. The rookie scores. Rounding third is Muncy. He runs scores. It's a two-run go-ahead single for Kyle Tucker. And the Dodgers win it 4-3.
0: After finally hearing some cheers in Chavez Ravine as he snapped his over 26 shot at Dodger Stadium, Tucker, the RBI, his first at home in 14 games at home since the All-Star break. Meanwhile, Tucker's Google, he was getting it done for the Dodgers on the mound in the sixth inning already with 10 strikeouts.
4: 1-2 now, Mangum. Here it comes. Swing on it. Miss strike three. Oh, a fastball at 100 right by him. Struble strikes on the side in the sixth.
0: Struble with 11 strikeouts. Picks up his first win with the Dodgers. 7 innings and 3 earned in the win. His straight wins for LA. And get past the Pirates 4-3. The Giants and the Red Sox, bottom of the ninth inning, 2-2 game. Leader of Abreu at the plate for Boston on WBEI 93.7 FM. On that field in Detroit, but still brings in the go-ahead run. Just the second win for the Red Sox in 47 games after trailing by multiple runs in the ninth inning. Willie Adames with his 21st home run of the season for the Giants. Elsewhere around baseball, the Rays and the Orioles would go into the bottom of the 10th inning, and Dylan Beavers at the plate here for Baltimore.
4: The 2-2, swinging a line drive out to deep right field.
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3: 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Coming against the day at 6 Eastern. In the first year of 7 Eastern on ESPN Radio.
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7: Well, we were certainly stacked on Saturday with sports action and NFL preseason. 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
10: Jacksonville, the kick is up, and the kick is going to be out of this 16-yard line.
7: Rose is working on that. He's been reviewing the ESPN app with the Little League World Series and Williamsport. Elimination games on Saturday. Two international bracket, two on the USA bracket. California taking on Phoenix City, Alabama. Alabama big and looking to finish this one off in the fourth inning. Spencer and Monty and Spencer.
10: And the Yamaha's family said it's a walk. Phoenix City, Alabama will win the game 12-2, and that will do it for California. What a performance by the kids from Phoenix City. The Southeast survives.
7: Paul Ravage on the call as Phoenix City moves past Phoenix, California, sending them home. The other United States game was another big-time performance from Hamilton, Ohio, as they put together 10 runs in 4 innings. The run rule, Bridgewater, Massachusetts, put that one up.
10: Slow roll to third, McAdams across the diamond to do it. And Great Lakes stays alive. They win by a final of 10-0. They do not allow a hit. And it ends in 4 innings, ending the summer for the team from Braintree, Massachusetts.
7: All the international bracket in Japan taking on the Dominican Republic. And Tennessee is out. Well, it is his tournament on Saturday.
11: He had one of their two home runs last year. Scored 3 runs, drove in 4. Back for another round.
10: Two-run shot at Tensei Izawa. He goes deep in Williamsport for the second year in a row.
7: Izawa will hit another two-run home run in 8-1. Tokyo will get on to beat the Dominican Republic 10-1 final in the other international game. Vancouver moving past Sydney, Australia 4-0. Still more to come, including from the NFL preseason. Who's going to win the quarterback and job between Shador Sanders and Deshaun Watson? Find out next. Don't tell me.
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18: Sanders was 9 of
7: 128-yard touchdown for Buffalo. Here's Deshaun Watson after the game on his reaction to the moves coming from the Cleveland fans.
18: Yeah, I have no reaction. I think the biggest thing is, I think you guys know too, now that the whole world knows, it has nothing to do about the performance. It's still a bit personal than that, so I think that's it's a disrespectful thing. I'm going to keep whatever I feel with me and my family internally on how I feel about that.
19: But don't you think, Deshaun, that winning and playing better would eliminate some of that bone?
18: That's how Clemens feel I took my Achilles. And that same fan base, they cheered when I got hurt. So does that have to do with anything about performance? And when a person gets hurt, especially for your own city, and they cheer.
7: So Watson said he didn't have a thought about it, but it sounds like he had a lot of thoughts about it. And he was later asked when he regrets joining the Browns.
18: No, I don't regret anything in my life. You know, I think the Lord put me through situations for a reason, so I don't regret anything at all. But, you know, I had different thoughts on how it was going to be, but, you know, it is what it is. Sometimes, you know, the tables turn, and I'm fortunate that I love a child of God to, you know, wait for that time to change. So, I'm not tripping on it.
7: Meanwhile, on the other side of the coin, Shador Sanders had a much better outing for Cleveland in this preseason game. Sanders gave his thoughts on the quarterback competition between him and Watson.
20: I think wake up and feel the same, honestly. I think if you do things based off the situation you're in, it's like you're not really doing anything to your match. You're not giving your all. Like, I don't just want to be started now. I got to lock in a little more. That's what I told everybody in pregame. And I don't know if they'll put your pregame is what I said to them because they had a little language in there. They had a little bit in there. So I don't know. But I told them, like, you know, we did everything. You know, so it's no point of being nervous. There's no point of feeling any different type of ways. We put in the work. We do everything that we could do. And I don't live with regrets. So anything that I've done, like, that's just who I am. I don't really live with regrets or anything. So I sleep better at night knowing I do everything I can.
7: Meanwhile, Todd Monken was asked if he needs another week before he decides who the starting quarterback will be in
21: 2026. I'm gonna just wait until then.
7: As for ESPN NFL analyst Herm Edwards, he does believe that Shador Sanders will be the starter in Cleveland.
22: That was the big news before the competition started 2 weeks ago. Shador is a fan favorite, no doubt about that. You know, I'm a little bit biased toward him because I've known him since he was a little kid. This is the dad beyond myself. He's a coach at Under Armour All-American game. And he's a little guy running around there. And I watched him bloom into this quarterback in Colorado. Obviously, he's out competing. He's a starter in Cleveland. And if you look at it and you look at the tail of the tape, he looks very comfortable. I mean, it's his second season now, so he looks comfortable. Not saying Sean, you know, he's missed a lot of football, but I just think that when you roll it down, I think the excitement is around him. I think the team is kind of excited about him being a quarterback as well. And he did a nice job today playing him, so I got a feeling he's going to be a strong
7: More with the NFL preseason as we go to Indianapolis. The Falcons taking on the Colts. Here's the action of the third quarter. Jack Strand in at quarterback for Atlanta. Atlanta already up big. They're looking for more.
23: Cass Jones now in the ball game. That throw was 36 yards. Shotgun for Strand. Looks right. Goes up to the pocket. Tokyo's dancing. The five. Touchdown. Jack Strand. He just marched the Falcons 78 yards and four snaps. He went 2 for 2, passing, and it ran it in from 16.
7: Strand finished 12-17, 212 yards and a touchdown. Falcons beat the Colts 34-6. Of course, we have the 6 carries, 59 yards, and 49 yards touchdown here. As far as the Falcons quarterback situation with Michael Penix, he is cleared for 11-on-11. Kevin Stefanski was asked about it after the game.
18: Mike is cleared. Yes. He's cleared for 11 on 11. Yes. He'll practice Monday as he appears.
7: And a few words, Michael Penix is getting ready back to practice for the Atlanta Falcons. Meanwhile, the Saints in Los Angeles to take on the Rams, where this one was all Rams on Saturday. The action in the second quarter, 710 ESPN LA.
0: 36 ball on the right hash, two receivers to the left, one on the right, Connors in the backfield.
18: Externally, all of their acts in the bullpen came internally.
1: Anders 2-2. And Lucas pokes it high and deep right field. Forget about this one. Second hit last day for Lucas. And like that one runaway that the Yankees got back, it's a three-run lead again. 4-1 Blue Jays in the top of the eighth inning.
7: Lucas with the blast and make it 4-1. The Jays would hold on to beat the Yankees 4-3. Toronto now needs a game back to the Rangers. The final American League wild card spot will be seized. Picks up the win, six and two-thirds, just one earned run in each strikeout. Has no hitter into the seventh. That is the Jets. Has them broken up with two outs in that inning. Leads the American League with 190 strikeouts. It's the fifth time he's taken a no-hitter into the seventh in the last 5 seasons. Lost on New York in the 5-game win streak for the Yankees. And for the Yankees, before the game, Aaron Boone would announce a pretty tough injury for the Yankees going into this one.
2: I have an update on Gene. He unfortunately has strained his other calf. And his drunk a couple days ago had fallen and the other calf is strained. So moderate grade. So what that means moving forward, we're not changing anything out. He'll obviously continue to work to try and get it right and hopefully be available. But obviously we're at a point in the calendar where it gets challenging, but you also never know. So obviously bummed for him. Been working his tail off every single day here, trying to get this thing right. I think we all know how bad he wants to be on that field, contributing to a championship. And so, obviously that's disappointing. But hopefully, we just continue to work to get him right and healthy.
7: The spot for the Yankees now is Stanton injuring his other calf. Doug Glanville, the ESPN MLB analyst, was on game day and was asked about the latest injuries to Carlos Stanton and the Yankees analyst.
4: Yeah.
7: energy to prepare the show.
3: Not one, two, three.
4: If I didn't, I'm going to survive. There's no way I'm going to let this take over. I don't have
7: to stop. Get from here. What you look like.
5: 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It may save my children's life. It may save someone you love.
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7: Percent
23: Bases loaded for Brian De La Cruz, who grounded out on the first. Right-handed batter Matthew Sassmole bounced back through the middle of the center. That's a hit, no four runs. Bowling way around the third. Going into third, diving in ahead of the Cruz. So set up that allows De La Cruz to get to the second. Two runs, single, 5-0 Phillies.
7: We all on ESPN Radio, a 5-0 lead at that point for the Phillies. The offense just kept on coming, this time with a couple of men on is Bryce Harper as it is.
23: Hernandez and Zinch, the running is the breaking ball lifted high in the air to right. Right back there. It well, it's gone. The perfect pitch here. 76 for Bryce Harper. Three-run shutout. And the Phillies have extended that lead. It's now 11-1.
7: Phillies are going to win 12-3, 8 straight wins now for Philadelphia, longest active streak in baseball, and the longest of the season. They have the best record in baseball in the month of August at 15-5. Phillies with 10 or more hits in 5 straight games, the 9-run differential is the largest loss of the year, and more St. Louis. We have the action on the Braves and Brewers in the bottom of the third inning on 620 WTMJ, and David Bowers of Philly.
8: Here's the 2-2. And Jacob Hall, a slider, with a good eye for the back. Harrison in track, looking up, and it's called! Jake Bowers, with one of the best of the year! And the Brewers take a 3-1 lead for the third.
7: And the Brewers would go on to win it by a final of 4-1. Third straight winning as the Braves after losing the first two meetings. Logan Henderson, and goes 6 innings, allowed one earned and struck out for 4. The Braves have now lost 7 of their last 9 innings. A 2-0-4 as the team in that span. With more than 6.1 runs per game. 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
24: Here's your Carson weather forecast. Chance of thunderstorms today, otherwise cloudy skies expected. Daytime highs approaching 79. Our southerly winds 8 to 15 miles per hour. Partly cloudy skies tonight. Good chance of thunderstorms. Slows it down to about 62. Good chance for showers tomorrow. High of 84. From the Weatherology Weather Center, I'm meteorologist Jennifer Uchisi. Currently, it's 65 degrees.
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10: I wonder why I left Lamar Jackson for his quarterback.
22: just think, you know, these decisions aren't only a coaching based decision, but quarterback choices are the kind of things where you do see ownership get involved, and you do see GMs get involved. And they're the choices in the big picture, the top market, it doesn't really matter. If you're the Cleveland Browns as an organization, you can't run Deshaun Watson out there for any period of time. No matter what happens, if he's bad, you're going to get a beat out of the building. Like Sam Houston has one of the worst trades in the history of the National Football League. It might even be worse if he's a good defensive player. How are you going to bring him back next year because he's playing this way in a similar role? I think frankly, the shot of the Browns are even giving Deshaun Watson an opportunity to win this job in trade again. So I think the less Watson is really outdated the younger quarterbacks, the cheaper quarterbacks, and less managed than the Browns have three of them. I think they have a good future of Sanders' job to start week one. I think Deshaun Watson didn't do himself any favors.

0: receptions for 74 yards and that touchdown from 69 yards away. The Patriots with a 9-7 lead. At that point, we fast forward to the fourth quarter. Patriots trailing, and now Barron Morton in at quarterback, who had himself a nice day in the second half for New England. This time, he airs it out. Touchdown, made it 24-21 with 57 seconds remaining in the game. Patriots over the Eagles, 24-21, DeVito, 8-15, 151-yard passing, and that touchdown that you heard, 69 yards. Meanwhile, the Eagles, Andy Dalton, played in the game, 3-10, 44-yard passing, Tanner McKee, 16-22, 173-yard passing, as the two requirements are needed for the backup quarterback job. The next game is up for the Patriots and the Eagles in this preseason. The Patriots will be at the Browns on August 27th. Meanwhile, the Bengals will be in Philadelphia to take on the Eagles on August 7th, 28th. Chiefs taking on the Bucs. Harrison Bucker, he has a career high in the regular season of 62 yards for a couple of field goal attempts. In the second quarter on Saturday, he lined up to attempt one from 69 yards, a 96.5 advance.
1: How about a 69-yard field goal try with 3 seconds to go in the second quarter? And they beat that kick from Jacksonville. The kick is up, and the kick is going to be a long distance. He got it! A 69-yard field goal to Harrison Bucker!
0: Nice from Harrison Bucker. That made it a 9-0 lead for Kansas City. We'll move to the fourth quarter as the Buccaneers were trailing 15-10 to Kansas City. It is, of course, until Sean Tucker put it in for Tampa Bay.
2: Safety Daniels, handoff Tucker. He had the left side of the line! That's his way into the end zone. Touchdown, Tampa Bay! Sean Tucker punches it in from a yard out. And for the first time tonight, with 10-5 on the clock in the fourth quarter, the Buccaneers have the lead, 16-15.
0: The call on 98 Rock, Bucks winning at home, 16-15. Baker Mayfield can play with his two series, but can go to 2-4 with 10-yard passing. Jalen Daniels, 71-yard passing and a touchdown. Sean Tucker with a rushing touchdown in the win for the Bucks. The Bengals and the Bears, no shows for Cincinnati. Neither Burrow nor Flacco. It's the action here on ESPN 15-30 Cincinnati. That's throwing this one to Colby Young.
3: Johnson in the gun from the Bears 17. Shotgun snap. Pressure coming. Pass to the end zone. Yeah. Colby Young. Over the shoulder catch. Touchdown. Bengals. Josh Johnson with a dime. To rookie receiver Colby Young for the score.
0: Bengals with a 27-9 victory. Josh Johnson, 15-23, 156 yards passing and two scores. He's battling Sean Clifford for the third quarterback spot. Kansas Williams played only the first drive and went 2-for-5 on 28 yards passing and then was subbed out for Case Keenum. Keenum gets drive 17, 119 yards, no touchdowns, no interceptions. We'll shift gears now to the Ravens and Vikings. Baltimore Ravens will be trailing in this one. WBAL AM 1090.
4: 3-3 with 6-2 remaining in the third. It is 13-5 from the Vikings in the
0: quarterback 15-20, 123 yards, and a touchdown in the game as the Ravens win it. 13-3 over Minnesota on the Vikings side. J.J. McCarthy goes 5-10 for 81 yards, no touchdowns, no interceptions. And said after the game, he was knocked around a bit.
5: It's a little banged up, but yeah, I'm happy. I'm ready to go. And we'll be on it tomorrow for sure. I'm just following the words.

0: Meanwhile, we'll switch gears to the WNBA, two of the league's best squaring off in New York as the Indiana Fever took on the Liberty. Caitlin Clark, a little over 16 points per game in 3 games against the Liberty this season. The Fever, 10-3 in their last 13 games, a half game back for the Aces for the third best record in the league. Liberty, meanwhile, 9-3 in their last 12 since they started the season, 13-12, and now 22-15 on the season, 1.5 games back of the Atlanta Dream for the fifth best record in the WNBA. But now, let's get to the action in the fourth quarter as the Liberty trying to put this one away on Prime Video. Phoenix with the driving layup and one. Liberty went up 109-102. Brandon Stewart, 22 points, 8 rebounds, 7 assists. New York now 13-5 at home this season. The Fever, Kelsey Mitchell, 25 points, 4 assists in the loss. His 22nd straight game with 20 points. Caitlin Clark had 21 points and 7 assists in the loss. 22nd game this season with 20-5 as the Liberty get past the Fever 109-102. Sports Center all night, ESPN Radio, and the ESPN app. ESPN Radio is presented by Progressive Insurance. Reds taking off the Diamondbacks. Arizona entering 7-8, a game back in the Padres for the third and final and a wild card spot with a 40% chance to make the postseason according to FanGraphs. The action here in the fifth, Ellie Dela Cruz is at the plate on 700 WLW.
1: Now Ellie swings, he hammers it high, deep down the right field line. If it's fair, it's long gone, it is fair. Ellie drives it out of here to right, a mammoth home run inside the right field foul pole. And it is 7-1 Reds on Dela Cruz's 21st home run of the year.
0: That will make Dela Cruz a triple shot of the cycle. Reds will have another opportunity to get the cycle as J.J. LeGay will be asked to play, needing a home run to complete the cycle on 700 WLW in the sixth.
1: Right-hander Zach Littell still on for the Diamondbacks with her pitch, and it is smoked high in the air, deep right field. There it goes. It's gone. J.J. LeGay has done it. He is in for the cycle, launching one out of here over the right field wall.
0: The 11th cycle in Reds history, and the first in Ellie Dela Cruz did it in 2023 LeGay, with a career high now of his 21st home run of the season. Meanwhile, Dela Cruz with his 10th career four-hit game tied for the fifth most major league baseball entering the league in 2023. The Reds beat the Diamondbacks by a final of 11-5. Meanwhile, Pirates taking on the Dodgers. Kyle Tucker, he certainly had his struggles, heard the boos from the hometown fans last week. And Kyle Tucker needed a hit in a big way coming to the plate with the Dodgers trailing in the bottom of the fifth on AM 570 LA Sports.
2: Her right hand throws, and Tucker hits on the ground. Near right field base hit. Mookie scores. Probably Curtis Munson. He will score. It's a two-run go-ahead single for Kyle Tucker. And the Dodgers win it 4-3.
0: Tucker firing here in some cheers in Chavez Ravine. That hit is now an over 26 drive at Dodger Stadium. For Tucker, the RBI is his first at home in 14 games at home since the All-Star break. Meanwhile, Tara Skubal, he was getting it done for the Dodgers on the mound in the sixth inning already with 10 strikeouts.
2: A 1-2 down Mangle. Here it comes. Swung on and missed strike three. Oh, a fastball on 100 right by him. Skubal strikes out the side in the sixth.
0: Skubal with 11 strikeouts picks up his first win with the Dodgers. 7 innings and 3 earned in the win. History wins for LA. And get after the Pirates 4-3. Giants and the Red Sox, bottom of the ninth inning, 2-2 in the game. With William Abreu at the plate for Boston on WBEI 93.7 FM. 17 game on base streak on that field of choice, but still brings in the go-ahead run. This is the second win with the Red Sox in 47 games after trailing by multiple runs in the ninth inning. Willy Adames with his 21st home run of the season for the Giants. Elsewhere in baseball, the Rays and the Orioles. Orioles are going to go into the bottom of the 10th inning, and then Dylan Beavers at the plate here for Baltimore.
1: The 2-2, swinging a line drive out to deep right field. Back goes to Luca. He's on the run, reaching out. Hits over his head, and this game is going to be over. Streaking towards the plate to score the game winner on a Dylan Beavers pinch hit. A base hit to right center field to win it. Incredible.
0: On WBAL, Orioles knock off the Rays in 10-3 to the final. All three of the Orioles off the ice came from pinch hitters. They have the most pinch hit RBI in baseball at 34. Rays now 4-8 against the O's this season. It's Orioles are all on ESPN Radio and ESPN-X. Coming up, our top sound from Saturday, plus some action from the Little League World Series. That's next. That's it all night at ESPN Radio and the ESPN-X.
2: Hey, this is Rich Eisen. 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We're so close to the football season. We're going to get caught up. A 4-down season preview of the San Francisco 49ers, plus comedian Sam Moulton joins us in studio for some laughs. 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
4: The history says that all-time high when it comes to Patrick Mahomes. I still believe he's the best quarterback in the game. And Freddie Patrick Mahomes, he's not going to talk about any of this. You know what he's going to say? Well, he's going to say, but how dare all of you disrespect me in this manner? I tore my ACL last year, so y'all can have an opportunity. And this is how y'all pay my youth peasants. How dare you?
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10: 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He's just a warning track. 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
0: On ABC, Davenport, Iowa takes on Baylor, New Jersey. Mexico will take on Nicaragua and Curacao will face South Korea. Coming up next on ESPN Radio is Best Week Ever. 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
19: Oh, Peter. I'm going to need you to go ahead and come up on Sunday.
20: Sports centers where we will start this morning. This game is a little bit of
0: Fox is in the shotgun here. Marshall to his left in the backfield. Two receivers right. One to the left on third and five. Here's a snap. Nice and drop. Pressure coming. Fires over the middle. And it's off to the edge of Lauder. And it's intercepted. Picked up by Jacory Couch. Another deflected pass off the hands of a Browns receiver. Goes for an IFT for Buffalo.
20: And you hear the booze in the crowd. And Corey, this is what Deshaun Watson had to say to the post-game presser about those booze and whether or not to burst.
21: Man, I have no reaction. I think the biggest thing is, I think you guys know too, it has nothing to do about the performance. It's a little bit personal than that, so I think that's it's a disrespectful thing. I'm going to keep whatever I feel remain my family internally. I don't know how I feel about that.
22: But don't you think Deshaun that we need him and playing him better would eliminate some of that ability?
21: Last time I played on this field, I tore my Achilles. And that same fan base, they cheered when I got hurt. So does that have to do with what does it have to do with anything about performance? When a person gets hurt, especially your own city, and they cheer,
6: and that right there is why Shador Sanders is starting week one for the Cleveland Browns.
20: That's cool right there.
6: You cannot go after your own fan base when you have already been a lightning rod of controversy for a number of reasons. Bad play included. And he got to Cleveland in 2022. Deshaun Watson, we spoke about this, it was the first time since tearing his Achilles, rupturing his Achilles in 2022. He has not addressed the criticism. That moment when he just blew it off the field as he's getting carted back from the locker room. To say it now, instead of moving forward, and to address what happened yesterday, he did get booed. He knew that that was going to be a thing. He talked about it this week, and maybe they could play 17 road games. Because he knows the fans in Cleveland, for a number of different reasons, are not happy with him being their quarterback. Because, let's face the fact, Peter, Deshaun Watson set his franchise back. They could have spent that $230 million somewhere else. And they could have been in a position where they were losing games at a rapid clip since they got there 4 years ago. But him saying this, engaging in a war of words now with a fan base that does you no good at all, the only solution here is Shador Sanders in QB1 for the Browns from here on out, when this looked like it was Deshaun Watson's job to lose.
20: Well, it was Deshaun Watson's job to lose because of the economics of the situation, right? When you paid a guaranteed money back in the day, that's why you're like, this is the guy. But he never lived up to it. So if you take the economics out of it, you're going to go to Shador. Now, the reason why it feels like Deshaun talks that way is for two different reasons. One, it's looking like a man that has a guaranteed in his bank account $200 million that doesn't give a rat to you or what anybody else thinks about it. But on the flip side of it, it's a man that his feelings are hurt. I mean, even he goes, hey, I'm going to talk about it with my whole family how I feel about it. And then he gets asked another question. Well, actually, yeah, I'll talk about it. Not happy about it. Okay? And at the end of the day, I don't care what Deshaun Watson thinks. The Cleveland fans don't care what Deshaun Watson thinks. What I do want to know is who's going to win that job and how you handle it. And the man that's going to have to make that decision is Todd Monken of the Browns head coach. Here's what Todd Monken had to say about Deshaun Watson.
23: I know you asked him, like, hey, how's it feel to get booed? It's a pretty easy question. It sucks. I don't want to get booed. It comes with the territory. You want to get booed? Let's play good. Let's play good. Let's play good. An offense that's pretty good as a team, and then you don't have to worry about all that, because it can turn just like win, play good football, and everybody will be fine. That's just part of it. I told you, you have to
20: so, I mean, again, you're kind of shaking your head, but this is your job at this point. And if you're Todd Monken, he doesn't have any loyalty back to Deshaun Watson.
6: He doesn't have loyalty to either of them. He came in there with a clean slate of throws. The two quarterbacks were on the roster before he became head coach in Cleveland. Deshaun Watson showed you yesterday that he's not mentally tough enough for that job. You cannot start addressing the fans in the way that he did in that post-game press conference. First off, is not to make them the butt of every joke when they already are, but is it the most Browns thing ever that you have quarterback to handle this, given the way that he talked about how disrespected he felt, which is so rich coming from Deshaun Watson.
20: Hit us up on Twitter at Courtney R. Cronin and myself, at Peter Burns ESPN, and so we'll take some calls about this a little bit later. What player was hated by their current fan base at that time? I'm curious. I'm racking my brain. I've got a couple of them in my mind, but hit us up on Twitter at Peter Burns ESPN, at Courtney R. Cronin. All right, so that's one of the competitions that we know are kind of leading a different way. We're far down in the ATL. The Falcons, Kevin Stefanski was in his presser, giving us a little bit of an update about my Philadelphia. When Jacob Brown was traded to Philadelphia, that OGM level destructive shoulders and says, OCUC.
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0: minutes to go in the second quarter. Trying to get that kick from Jacksonville. The kick is up, and the kick is going to be a lot of distance. He got it! A 69-yard field goal by Harrison Bunker!
1: That call courtesy of 96.5 to the fan, Harrison Bunker. 69 yards. Nice. That was not waiting.
2: Sit there and going, no, it's chomping at the bit.
0: I'll go, well, actually, it goes back to equestrian world back in the 18th century, then you sound a lot smarter than you really are. So I'll use any of those.
3: Nobody says it there, Bell. I mean, let me champ down on this cigar. You're chomping on this cigar. Let me champ on this for a little bit. I'm not there telling you, when you say something,
2: at all. especially in college football. I go back and look at LSU last year, and it was just Nussmeier. I think he's a great kid. I think he's more of a pocket passer. You know, if your offensive line isn't great, which there's not a lot of depth in college football along these offensive lines anymore, you have to have somebody that's going to move the pocket. So, for Kellen Moore, he goes with the more mobile quarterback who has a bigger ceiling. But this is kind of crazy about Austin Mack as well, too. If I'm not mistaken, Austin Mack, you know, has followed basically Ryan Grubb, both back from Washington and all of that, all the way over here to Alabama. He didn't even play a senior year in high school, if I'm not mistaken, and still hasn't had that opportunity to play. And yet, it's going to be a backup. And probably a pretty highly paid backup in the NFL. A highly paid backup in college football.
3: The problem here is that there's a lot of unknowns with this Alabama offense, including a quarterback who is a virtual unknown to the college football world. Five-star recruit doesn't have the, I wouldn't even say offense, like Mac has the pedigree too, but it's just...
2: I mean, did you know the high school numbers that Russell put up? I mean, they're, obviously they're ridiculous. 52 touchdowns, 2 interceptions. Like, I can't do that on like playing like the JV level in NCAA football on my Xbox. Those are stupid video games.
3: And I guess when you come into an offense that because of the portal, because of guys who went to the NFL, went to other college football teams, they have 3 stars coming out on offense. But 7 underclassmen that are going to be starting for them this year, you're starting over fresh with a quarterback who's going to take time to get ready to play football at the SEC level. He knows that. They know that, too. So does this raise their ceiling more than it would be with the other guys? Sure. I just think you're going to be in a situation where your offensive line, like Sam was talking about, a unit that's going to have to figure out how to gel, a unit that might not be as savvy at pass protection early on, or you have that good of defensive ends that you go through with defensive linemen every single week in an SEC schedule. This is going to be, there might be some growing pains with this, but I guess knowing what the first 5 weeks of that schedule looks like, be okay with that. Maybe that's why you make this decision to go with him now to get him through the first month of the season and then see where you're at.
2: I have no problem with it. I think Keelan Russell was going to be the guy for Alabama. And I think that, believe it or not, but I like the fact that they did it here early enough to where people understand it, the fan base gets it, and that Keelan can go in and know that he's the guy. Okay? And again, people have said, oh, you have one quarterback, you don't have one. I don't hold it. I can remember the years that Nick Saban had two quarterbacks. He's like, I don't know who I'm going to start right now, and they would have success. So I trust that Keelan Russell is the guy. And maybe more importantly, I trust that Keelan Moore is the guy. People are so sick and tired of people coming in and going, oh, it's not. You know, this guy is not ready to do the smoke. Man, I missed that. Stephen Smith was talking about that not too long ago. I'm like, he ran towards it. A lot of people didn't want to run towards that job. He ran towards it. I think they're going to be CEO. I think, in fact, Alabama might be one of the most underrated teams in college football coming into this season. Now, what does that mean? Is it 10-2, 11-1? I don't know. And I feel as why college football coordinator is as wide open as it's ever been. And that's great for the sport, right?
3: They have any guys that they're going to grab off NFL rosters? It might be better if they do that.
2: That is something that we're going to talk about. Biggest sound of the week coming up next about we have literally NFL guys that caught passes in games that are in the college football transfer portal world. That next. Go to the Peter Burns, the best we've ever on ESPN Radio.
4: It brings out your inner Rome. I mean, we've all got it. The Little League Classic on Sunday Night Baseball. He's just not popular. He's on the NL East and Atlanta Braves. The NL Central League Milwaukee Brewers. They go head-to-head in the Bills.
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1: Every day, you get more love on the road than I do in the home games. bus station, the easiest decision that Todd Mokin has in front of him. You cannot start Deshaun Watson. And you're not going to do the thing where you start him on the road and you play Shedeur Sanders.
2: That would be hilarious. Hey, we have all, like all-time QB when you're a kid playing in the yard. It'll be like, we got a home QB and we got a road QB. Right? We only got to play, eight games, sometimes nine. It just depends. And this is how we're going to roll things out.
1: That would be the most dysfunctional thing, but it would be the most Browns thing.
2: That would be the most, like, Moneyball slash ChatGPT came up with. What about this solution? I agree. That's a great idea. We should have a hole in our road.
3: There are no rules in life anymore. There are no rules in sports anymore. We've got guys that caught passes in the NFL. In a preseason game, guys that have been drafted, guys that are on NFL rosters, that now are in the training camps, that are the transfer portal in college football. So nothing would shock me. I can't really get into that sound, so this is how we get into it right here.
2: The best of it. Was one of his tight ends yesterday. And so, see,

0: many NFL players that are being represented right now have the option to go back to college if they want to. If they don't make a roster, if they could make more earnings in college football. But for Daquan Wright, who had less than 2 years of vested service in the NFL, he made $13,750 a week to be on the practice squad, so he's right under, let's say, $280 a year. But you could maybe make more in college if you go back to the NIL, rev share, all of the ways that players now are able to garner income as college football players, and you might help your draft stock next year if you go back.
1: That's the most fascinating part about this. And I can't remember how many of these players were actually drafted versus they were undrafted free agents. And that's the interesting part, because all we're going to give to a lot of Major League Baseball has this, right? You can play college baseball, you can get your high school, you can get drafted, and then you can say, you know what, I was drafted in the 17th round or 8th round, I'm going to go back to school. Okay, so that happens, right? But they don't necessarily sign to play, they just stay outside with the team. But could we get into a situation where you're the best 6th, 7th round draft pick and say, you know what, I'm just not feeling this. I want to get back to college, and I was good enough to be an NFL player. I got drafted, 32 games, and then they do discounts on me. Somebody did to me. And now instead of making $285,000 a year in the practice squad, I may not make it. Why don't I just roll it back and make $400,000 by a college team? And maybe I strike lightning in a bottle. But then my question also comes here is that I don't know who I fall in this situation, right? Because am I going to fall to Lane Kiffin, or am I going to fall to a college coach that has players that are quote-unquote available to them to play? I don't know if I would fall for that. And I don't know if I'd fault the player. They're saying I could go make more money. They're playing one place and another. I'm no longer allowed to do that. Like, one plumber's not allowed to do that. And if there's no rules, why would there be any rules against that for college football?
0: You can't fault college teams for doing what's within the rules, because one university won't look you, another one will. But it's kind of problematic that Greg Sankey, the commissioner of the SEC, said what he did, which is the right throw, John. It does create chaos in college football. He said it fuels disruption. So what's going to happen if any of his teams in the SEC start signing players back? So Keelan, right? If he goes back to Ole Miss, are they going to have some sort of
1: issue?
0: Are they going to be in a fight with their own conference? Because what they don't do, maybe a team in the Big Ten will do. So, who's at fault here? The NCAA for not being able to enforce their own rules, sure. But the NFL can put a stop to this and stop the disruption of this race by saying, once you sign a pro contract, whether you are the number one overall pick or you're an undrafted free agent, you sign a contract that puts you into training camp and onto an NFL roster, you cannot go back to the college football. You can't. There's got to be some way to stop all of the
1: NFL probably can do that because it's part of a, it would be part of the collective bargaining that the athletes and the owners have. And it may be brought up. This becomes the issue. I've always said there were three biggest things that could affect the NFL. One was going to be the concussion situation that they have figured out. Years ago, they've not got that done. It could be an issue. They have figured that out. Number two is going to be gambling. If it came out to a point where they're going to take all this gambling money and players were on the take at some point or officials were on the take, that could really ruin it. But go watch online poker what that is. People did not feel like there was actual everything legitimacy, everything that wrote. And the third thing was that the college at some point decided, you know what, we're no longer amateurs. We're going to go after professional players as well. Because that became truly the competitor to the NFL. Now, it pales in comparison, but the fan base is too. And that's why I don't know how the NFL could actually put this together until the next collective bargaining agreement. I think they should have that.

0: where school is, we saw with Texas Tech, and we saw with Ole Miss. We've seen with countless other individuals who sued for eligibility. The NFL now has to adapt to that world to where they're getting dragged into this, and it's becoming not an issue that affects them because it's talent that's been part in their teams. They have the responsibility here to stop bleeding. To put more than just a band-aid over this and say, once you sign a pro contract, you're no longer eligible. But go back to college football. You can't, because then you can say you forfeit all of your eligibility to come back to the NFL at some point. That is one way to make sure that this does not become a circus.
1: However, I do find it very interesting is that college football and college athletics have forever, for 100 plus years, used kind of the quote unquote free labor of players to make a lot of money, right? That's why $1 billion television deal, okay? And now the NFL could be in a situation where their quote unquote free developmental league right now becomes their competitor. Because that's what college football has
0: always been.
1: It's the farm league where you get to develop these players for 3 years. You get to see who's the best, and you don't have to pay for it. You don't have the minor league system. And so now all of a sudden, it's starting to bite them. It's interesting about how the players having a little bit more money in their pocket has changed all of it, and now it's reached professional leagues over on Sunday. All right, we'll get into a lot more. Roy McIlroy had things to say about Live Golf. Fernando Mendoza is talking about hello, Mr. Sergio Buff, and trying to manifest the Super Bowl and crazy things in Major League Baseball. That next, Jordan Crowe, Peter Burns, Josh McGovern, ESPN Radio.
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8: Winds 8 to 15 miles. Chance for storms. Tonight, lows dip down to about 62. Partly cloudy. Ample sunshine expected. Tomorrow, slight chance for showers. High temperatures reach up to 84. From the Weatherology Weather Center, I'm meteorologist Jennifer Vujicic.

0: this Pharrell and Clips, A New Day?
1: I think this was, I don't want to say the word, but it's something in your mind. So Javante knows exactly what it is.
0: It's a Diddy word.
1: Hot, hot,
0: good song. Great. According to Peter Rose, darn, the hot darn.
1: That's what I'll say.
0: I had my son, who's Thomas Burns, 6 years old right now.
1: We're playing, so we started, he's getting to the point where he can play video games, which I love it.
0: And it's also the best and worst situation, because I want to beat the hell out of them, but I also, like, I'll get into, like, a 4-0 lead in FIFA, and I then get upset, so I want to come back, and then I gotta, like, do I just, like, crush his spirit, or do I actually win this game? Like, how do I handle this?
2: You need to prepare him for life.
0: Well, I do, right, so that's why ultimately, when I'm like, bro, I bet you, I mean, he's like, dad, I'm 6 years old, hit me with the damn yesterday, like, I'm 6 years old, and, like, I score a goal, and he goes,
1: damn, dad, that was good,
0: I didn't have a talk, I feel like it is, he hits me with that, and then yesterday he hits me with the bro, in the car, and I was like, once I get the bra,
3: What are you least okay with?
2: pumpkin spice latte in August, or players that record sacks in NFL preseason games going back to college football.
1: I listen, I can't. I mean, the other one is serial killer behavior, which is ordering a pumpkin spice latte when it's 100 degrees out in August. Like, that, I can understand the rules and regulations and how jumbled they are in college and NFL sports right now that allow Jack Pyburn or Daquan Wright to go to the NFL roster one day to back to a college campus. It's not left for work.
3: Saturdays and spectacular. This is a chance to be one of the better college football seasons in college.

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1: The story of the one. As the major of the Earth, Brothers Matthews, he starts his day

0: Saturday to Buffalo. Head coach Todd Monken says it still has a shot. I don't think who's quarterback either Jarrett Sanders or Deshaun Watson.
1: Well, at some point I'm going to have to decide. I mean, at some point, I'm saying kind of joking. I mean, like, at some point, we've got to get that down for us. So I'm not going to put myself in that corner. You guys know, I mean, optimally, you'd like to get in a player all in the right play. You know the ones. And we've done it as best we could as now. Trying to work through this.
0: That's Browns head coach, Todd Monken. In the meantime, games with the LA Rams is going to rank 34-0 Saturday over New Orleans. This is proof of that, according to head coach Sean McVay.
2: Awesome to see so many guys making plays. I thought really Sensi did a really good job in the first half. I thought Todd did a nice job being efficient in the second half to be able to do some different things as far as the 2 minute drive was excellent. The two turnovers in the tight red area to be able to prevent them from scoring was big. Awesome for AC to be able to make that pick six. That's really cool for West Bailey to be able to force that fumble. I thought he made his presence felt throughout the day.
0: As Rams head coach, Sean McVay. And we got a little league classic later today. Major League Baseball on ESPN Radio. Milwaukee and Atlanta playing in Williamsport. 6 p.m. Eastern for coverage. You get little league play starts in an hour. Tacoma, Washington against Henderson, Nevada. A winner's bracket game. 9 a.m. Eastern on ESPN and the ESPN app.
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5: At that point, there were some booms in the crowd. Not these cheers. Here's what we heard from Shamil through his touchdown earlier in that game. Here's what Deshaun Watson had to say in his post-game presser about the Browns being a
6: I think you guys know too. I think the whole world knows it has nothing to do about the performance. It's a little bit personal than that. So I think that's a disrespectful thing. I'm gonna keep whatever I feel as me and my family. I'll tell them how I feel about that.
7: But don't you think it's showing that?
6: Last time I played on the scale, I tore my Achilles. And that same fan base, they cheered when I got hurt. So, does that have to do with, what does that have to do with anything about performance? When a person gets hurt, especially for your own city, and they cheer.
8: Fans are done with him. He's gone. These fearmen should have been gone. There's no way that you can trot him out. QB won this year, unless you want it to go as poorly as it has to this point. And this should have been the answer that the Browns were looking for the entire time. How do you turn the page towards the future? Because Deshaun Watson is not your future. He's not. And I know there's this idea, what if he has a great season? What if he gets them to the playoffs? What if they win a million game? Do you defend it? Is there a conversation in some world where that exists? Sure, in a fantasy world, because it's not going to happen. They're not set up to be a good team this year. You traded the best player away. The answer has been there all along for what they're planning in 2026 for. But Deshaun Watson admitting what he did yesterday, and then taking a step further to say, I don't know if I can overcome these boots in my own stadium this year. What more proof do you need to know that this is done? He's asking for his release without saying it in those exact terms. He's asking for you to get rid of him because he can't handle how the crowd's going to react to him at home. When he says, maybe we should play all our games on the road and get more love when I'm on the road. And hey, they start the first two games on the road, opening up at Jacksonville. Then they've got Tampa Bay after that. So you face two division winners that went to the playoffs last year. Not going to be easy for George Sanders. Probably not going to be easy for Deshaun Watson either. Let's be real. Quarterback play from both has not been good. They're not going to be a good team. But the answer here is obvious. And Todd Monken, using this week to have one last look to me before he makes a decision, the decision should come tomorrow. George Sanders is QB1. And Sean Anderson is dropping that press conference.
5: I want to hear from Todd Monken. Here's what he had to say in the presser about Watson getting booed.
1: I know you asked him, like, hey, how's it feel to get booed? It's a super easy question. It sucks. I don't want to get booed. It comes with the territory. You want to get booed? Let's play good football. Let's play good at quarterback. Let's play good on offense. Let's play good as a team. And then you don't have to worry about all that. Because it can turn just like a split win. Play good football. Okay, we'll play good by open foot. That's just part of it. Things are totally good.
5: I think they are recording because different teams, when they come into preseason, are trying to find out different things. Okay? They're trying to find out, hey, how is the play call going to go down? How are we getting new coaches into a system? What are our free agents? What are our rookies look like? Who's going to be the third offensive lineman? All of them. The depth chart, okay? But this was good. This could be framed as like chaos in Cleveland. Actually, this calms the water because exactly what you said. This is the best situation that could have happened. Shador plays pretty decent in front of the crowd, okay? And then Deshaun comes in, doesn't play well. The fan base basically rips him and boos him. And then he doesn't handle it the right way. I mean, in his post-game presser, he goes, listen, what's your reaction? He goes, I had no reaction. But actually, I did. And he starts getting into it. And he goes, well, you know, I'm not going to talk about that. It's something I'll talk about with my family. Then he gets asked another question. He goes, well, actually, here's how I feel about it.
9: This was the best thing that could have happened to the Cleveland Browns. This was a gift to Todd Monken and this organization to see this play out that way before we go into the regular season. Because all of a sudden, like you talked about, when those two divisional opponents right from the jump are two good teams, he got the start and he played well. And now you're in quarterback purgatory right now, and whether or not you do give him the big contract, you have to make the move to go to Shador, and you have to look at to Deshaun Watson as a sunk cost. And I can't imagine the Todd Monken hearing that it's a sunk cost. He's not the one that pushed this guaranteed contract in front of us.
8: It's actually the best thing for him that he came in when he did, because this is not his cross to bear. That was the owner saying it's a big swing and a miss. You don't have to do anything. You're not expected to, I got to play this guy to justify the contract. No, you can easily make the decision to make Deshaun Watson an afterthought. I hope that that's the route that they go for the sake of his fan base, because
9: could you lose him? Could you lose him at some point? Because
8: you can keep him on the roster. You don't have to get the backup. You can keep him as a backup. And if somebody somewhere gets hurt in a pinch, because the Browns have already paid the entire contract, you can move him, trade him, and get him out of there. And then you can figure out what the future holds after that with the roster. But how many teams have been willing to bring him in? He's a lightning rod. He's going to come with controversy anywhere he goes. The Browns have just been a team that have a deal with that for the last 4 years.
9: There's never a doubt that someone can look at it, hey, this person had talent. Just if I got my hands on him and I gave him a new start, what would they do?
8: But that's convincing. I'm really tired of people thinking that 2020 Deshaun Watson is coming through that door anytime soon. He's not. The person that got this team to the AFC Championship and they were up in the first half against the Chiefs, that person's never coming back.
9: I didn't say that I ever believed that. But don't think there's not a GM, that there is some type of coordinator that whispers and go, I can get it. I believe enough in my own skills that I can change it. That happens every single day. Right? Oh, this chick is crazy. I, you know what? I know she probably is. But if I had an opportunity, I could change it. Right? Guys say that all the time. I guarantee you there's a GM who's a hate toe somewhere that goes, you know what? Yeah. Hey, look at that. Because we might be able to get him for cheap, especially if there's an injury.
8: The Browns were that team. The Browns were that team. They thought they could change it. They thought that a change of scenery, an opportunity, somewhere on a clean slate could have done. It can't. More time has passed than now. He will never get back to that level. He talked about it. He said, I'm a better quarterback now. Physically, mentally, the limitations that are on his game now, a lot of them self-imposed, a lot of them due to injury. He will never be the same guy that he was, so I don't know why any team would find themselves in a situation where they would be that desperate to try to bring him in unless there is a massive injury that requires getting somebody else a quarterback. The quarterbacks don't come around. Good ones that are going to have games, they're not going to find him at all. Keeping him on the roster is a time being George Sanders, QB1, moving forward. He handed Shador the job in my press conference yesterday. The number one rule as an athlete, you do not go after your family. Even if they're saying the worst thing about you, let other people talk about it. You can never be the one who addresses it.
9: I am curious. 888-SAVE-ESPN. I want to throw this phone number, our phone number out right now. What players were hated by their own fan base during the times they actually complained for them? I was racking my brain trying to figure that out. 888-SAVE-ESPN. I need your help. Tim in Kansas City, real quick. Excuse me, what do you got for us?
10: I know it's easier to sit here and point the finger at Deshaun, but how about the Cleveland Browns as an organization? If this was any other quarterback and we didn't have his outside issues, I don't think we'd be fully pointing the finger at him. Even with what he said yesterday, I think we would say this organization is a mess. So, you know, it's easy to get on Deshaun, but the Cleveland Browns are a mess. They drafted Dylan, then they drafted Shador, and now they're currently debating that Shador is going to be gone. This organization is a mess. It's a completely split, guys. It's married for a full way.
9: Thank you for the phone call. From Kansas City, we'll be a Chiefs fan, too, so he probably enjoys that.
8: We have been blaming the Browns. They created a dysfunction in their own franchise by bringing this guy in, but now the way that you can solve or at least mitigate that dysfunction, make the easiest decision that this Kansas team wanted better yesterday. Deshaun doesn't want to leave. Deshaun wants to include that is the equivalent of a DEFCON thing. Saying what he said in a press conference yesterday, and then admitting, I don't know if I can overcome the fans playing at all. If he's not mentally tough enough, he's a liability. You cannot put him out there.
9: 888-SAVE-ESPN, that's 888-729-3776. What player ever had success with a fan base and a team that still didn't like him? Those examples coming up next to your phone calls. Courtney Kernel, Peter Burns, that's what we get on ESPN Radio.
8: It brings out your inner world. I mean, we've all got it.
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13: Right now, in Kearney and Buffalo County, there's a child who feels scared, unheard, and alone. 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Sunshine expected tomorrow. Slight chance for showers. High temperatures reach up to 84.

0: 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As we're talking about preseason week number two. A lot of people talking about backup quarterbacks. Joe Milton looked pretty good. The Cowboys backing up Dak. Eagles, whether or not it's going to be, what, maybe Dolphins might get that job. I thought it was interesting. Baker Mayfield didn't play a ton in that game for the Bucs. But Jalen Daniels, remember the kid from Kansas? The little Jayhawks quarterback looked pretty good last night. Rams, Stetson Bennett looked pretty good. They got Ty Simpson there as well. And then, you know, Saints are trying to figure out Zach Wilson and Spencer Rattler. But really, I guess there's only, what, two quarterback controversies or competitions right now in the NFL? Starting quarterbacks.
1: And I'd say it's really one, because Michael Penix Jr. being cleared for 11-on-11, he'll go back to practice tomorrow.
0: Okay.
1: There's 2 weeks into the regular season. Unless he is just lights out, I think that that is Tua's job, and he is not. But the Browns quarterback situation is the one that is truly a competition. It's not a competition in Minnesota anymore. They decided that. Brown hasn't. Decided with the Raiders. It's not officially decided yet. But there's a moment here where you look at the quarterback battles around the NFL and you say, I can name the star at Cleveland. And I can name the star at Cleveland. I just don't know if they're going to do the same thing.
0: 30-31. And that led us to this conversation about Deshaun Watson being booed and him even saying, I don't know if right, how well I can handle the booze. Maybe I should play every game away from home. And so I kind of took this the next step further and wanted to know from you guys at 888-SAY-ESPN. What are the examples of a player, not even in the NFL, but any sport, that was not liked by their team, either having success or not success, right? And how long was the longevity of that? Let's go to Virginia first. Ken, thanks for joining us for the best week ever. What do you got?
2: Hey guys, Kerry Collins, North Carolina Panthers. He was built by the hated up at the game when he got injured. San Francisco injured him on the field, and the entire stadium gave a standing ovation. After he had drug off the field, he could get there.
0: Thank you for that. For that call. I don't recall Kerry Collins being as hated, but I think that for Kerry was probably more of just play. Like, there's a couple reasons why you're going to be hated. One, Courtney, you were promised that you were going to be the savior, and you didn't turn out to be good. Right? When you go back and look at it, you can say that like Jeff George, Ryan Leaf, Joey Harrington, David Carr was one of those. Although I thought it was unfair to Carr because Carr was selling that he wasn't a guy that the Texans could have, you know, with franchise draft and the offensive line was terrible for the Texans. But that's one of the reasons. And the second thing is you upset your fans in one way or another. I don't remember Carl Collins doing that. Tony is out in West Virginia. What do you got for us?
3: Hey guys, good morning. I have one for you. Kind of the same line. We all thought he was going to be the savior of Pittsburgh. What else before that was a very talented quarterback, no argument there, but he's going to not win the big game. Year after year, turn over to college. They have some championships with his ball appearances. So I wasn't the only Steelers fan growing up. We were ready before that was ready to get out there.
0: Okay, thank you for the phone call. And that, maybe that's another example, CC, about we just couldn't quite get there. Good has talent, but weren't they good enough? They kept us in quarterback purgatory because we're like, man, only we had that. Tony Romo, to a certain extent, was like that a little bit before the Cowboys, right? Good quarterback. And honestly, it kind of feels a little bit like Dak as well, too. That would have good games, and then all of a sudden you scratch your head and you just couldn't get into that next level. But I don't think that there was a dislike of Romo at that point, or a dislike of Dak. It was more of a kind of political frustration. Like, how? I don't know if you're living there at the time, but you know we cover the Bears closely. I felt this in Denver a little bit when I got there with Jay Cutler. And did that carry over to Jay Cutler or to the Chicago Bears?
1: Absolutely. Smoking Jay Cutler means for a reason, because that depicts his lack of give a damn and body language. There are a lot of fans of this team. We saw the potential. We saw the potential of a quarterback who was traded to them, who was supposed to pitch his team back in the Super Bowl after Rex Grossman got you there a couple of years before. And I know it's hard to get inside someone's head and really frustrating situation because he was supposed to, like any guy who comes in, any person, any athlete, who has the expectations of getting things right, of being the one who turns things around, and then they don't, you're immediately going to be met with intense criticism and scrutiny from the fans, and bringing it back to Deshaun Watson, all of the outstanding, or rather, I guess they have been set up, but all of the allegations of sexual misconduct, harassment, all the horrible things with the massage therapist that went down before his time in Cleveland, all of that aside, he was supposed to, from a football perspective, be the answer, be the one that gets that traded for you. They give you a $20-30 million contract. The outcome of that is that you're going to be a damn good, great team quarterback. The elite quarterback, and you're going to pay that much money. You never even came close to scratching the surface of meeting those expectations, on top of the fact that there's all this, what he said yesterday, referring to personal stuff. What do you think he's referring to? When you have all of
0: Damien in Virginia, real quick, what do you got for us?

0: George being that guy, Cutler being that guy, a little bit with kind of similar in Denver, but mostly in Chicago. And now, of course, what we're seeing with Deshaun Watson. And you're right, Corey. I think you nailed the fact of, like, Shedeur Sanders is going to be the starter for several reasons. One, he's not playing Deshaun. And two, the way that Deshaun handled that conversation at a post-game press conference yesterday. I can't wait for next.
1: Indiana, sixth-ranked team in the country? Or is that too high? Paul Feinbaum!
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3: Angel Reese.
4: Is it out? Is Gray respond with a three? Oh, no. Angel Reese tapped with the two.
3: Angel Reese with a double-double. 31 points for the Atlanta over Phoenix. 99-89 as Atlanta the dream team playoff spot. Lando Norris has the ball for the upcoming Formula One Dutch and Rom. Previous starts in about an hour. Tyler Reddick on the ball for today's NASCAR race. That's in Loudville, New Hampshire.
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0: the best week ever. ESPN Radio, always presented by Progressive Insurance. Next week at this time, before we throw it, we will be talking about Week Zero games, getting closer and closer to the college football season. Joining us is the man that knows all about the legend, Paul Feinbaum, himself, and Paul, thank you for joining us, waking up early. We've been talking a couple of things. One, Jalen Russell being named the starter over at Alabama, but I want to put him into that conversation as I host radio with Courtney Cronin, Indiana grad, a proud alum there for the Hoosiers. I think I want to give the floor to Courtney Cronin. I think that's the proper way to do this. Well, why are you raising your hands?
1: I'm not. Paul and I listened to the conversation the other day.
2: Any conversation that starts with, we litigated it, I'm all in.
1: We litigated over the fact that I personally think that Indiana is ranked too low in the AP Top 25 preseason poll. And ever since Paul told me, basically, be happy that the team won a national championship and be where your feet are. So, Paul, I'm trying to be where my feet are this morning. Am I doing a good enough job? I'm trying.
3: Yeah, now listen, Peter understands my approach, and that is typical SEC arrogance.
0: Paul Feinbaum joining Peter Burns and Courtney Cronin here on Best Week Ever. And Paul,

0: I'm looking for Georgia OC, by the way. Was talking about, hey, there's a reason why Lane Kiffin's going to call up this week. It was probably because Daquan might have an opportunity to go into the transfer portal and end up in Baton Rouge with Lane Kiffin. How would Sankey or how should these commissioners handle that if the NCAA is not going
1: to I'm not sure if I'm right or not with this conversation. He has 32 minutes of billionaires and he has 32 and he does pretty much what they want. Greg Sankey does not really have anyone to lean on. And LSU is the bad boy here.
0: Is beat the promise of all of those losses.

0: I think it was almost impossible to jump on the coattails or follow the greatest coach in the history of college football, which was Nick Saban. And now he's named a new starter, Keelan Russell, going to be QB1. Your thoughts on that decision and what are the drivers here?
1: Everyone who feels like you're going to get a better quarterback going into the season was it pragmatic to start Austin Mack for a couple of weeks? It probably was. Taylor Moore also knows he's got a phenomenal job, and had he named Austin Mack, there would have been an uproar. This is a better season last game, but they got 35 points to allow him to Courtney Hugh over there in Bloomington, and he couldn't afford that. So he decided to go with a guy who will ultimately be a great quarterback. He may not be right now. And people say it's about time Alabama got a great quarterback. I read that this morning on social media. The last quarterback Alabama had looks like a starter, even though he's not in the NFL right now in Ty Simpson. So that's how people forget right now how quickly they had it last year. I think Alabama looks like about a 9-3 season, but I have people here who yesterday said 7-5-8-4 and today they're telling me I think we can go 10-2 or 11-1. That's how crazy the Alabama fan base is, and that's how rejoiceful they are today because they're not the main quarterback. Taylor Moore did the right thing, and they're paid off. It doesn't matter. And even if Alabama flipped up, the money from Alabama is going to be the best quarterback in the country from that next year. That's how it's been worth worse.
0: Alabama fans, chaotic, and you're the maestro of all. He is Paul Feinbaum over the SEC Network and everywhere over on ESPN. Paul, we appreciate the time, man.
2: I would say proper respect
0: to your Hoosiers. I think that was very fair and balanced. That's all we ask for here on this fine show. ESPN is the number. Now, we'll get back to your phone calls in just a moment, talking about what players were actually hated by their own fan base, and also the historic night for Cincinnati Reds player. That coming up next. Roger Cronin, Two Birds, Chester Gary, ESPN Radio.
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2: 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Sweet peas, yeah. I love peas.
3: It was salt. 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
7: Deshaun Watson, Shador Sanders, a problem booing. Deshaun Watson and him having some words about it as well. And so let us see the conversation we're talking about. What players, what do you remember that were disliked by their own fan base? We had a caller saying Terry Collins on that list for Carolina, Jeff George with the Colts. I brought up Jay Cutler when he was with the Bears to a certain extent. So what other players that just were disliked and actually either had success or not? Paul is out in North Carolina listening to us. Thanks for joining us here on Best of the Ever. Courtney Cronin and Peter Arnold. What's up, Paul?
8: Thanks so much for taking my call. This is an interesting topic. It's really kind of wrestled my memory, and I've even tried to think about like other sports like NASCAR and baseball and everything else. And it's really hard to think of another player that was like, I really kind of disliked by his own fan base and kind of didn't play that well. Like, I was thinking about NASCAR and you know, like the drivers like Dale Earnhardt and Kyle Busch, maybe were booed, but everybody respected their talent. And I think Deshaun, right now, he's not playing well, and people don't like him, and that's a really rare combination. I can't really think of too many other players that's kind of fit that bill. The only one that I can really think of, other than who has been mentioned already, is kind of Johnny Manziel, who kind of had everybody down lower in behavior and play on the field. So I guess that's my contribution. I was thinking of maybe like Los Angeles and Holly Montgomery, but I think he was still a good player.
7: We can go down a whole different rabbit hole about golf. Thank you, Paul, for the phone call. Because, you know, the idea there is you just talk about the whole price of it. You can talk about Sergio at a certain point. Patrick Reed. I mean, that's a whole different rabbit hole. But golf necessarily is such an individual sport. You didn't have that. Maybe the game or the overall league or quote unquote the tour didn't like them. But from a team standpoint, it was kind of interesting to see. I think Ben Simmons, maybe, with the 76ers, right? It was trust the process, but then Ben wasn't there. Zion a little bit with New Orleans, whether or not he was healthy and then he's going to play.
9: The Giants were touted to be the next coming, the saviors of the franchise, and I loved that. Man, that was a good one. I'm glad that he brought that up, because initially, when he falls all the way to 22 in the 2014 draft, people felt bad for him, and Cleveland felt, man, we got a steal here. We got somebody, I mean, he's a polarizing figure and everything, right? But we got somebody who was one of the best college football quarterbacks we've ever seen.
7: Bills fans went wild. They were excited about it.
9: But then, it's the give a damn fact. The fact that he wasn't studying, the fact that he wasn't paying attention to being an NFL quarterback, why did he just go on the vibes and talent alone? It's very much Marcus Russell of that generation, the late 2000s, when he gets into the NFL and doesn't study. He's done the famous story about him getting a DVD, saying, hey, here they play, sure, we're going to practice tomorrow, we're practice, let us know, and then watch it, maybe he comes back the next day, what do you think? Oh, it was great, well, it was playing the DVD. That felt very similar to Johnny Manziel, and there's so much talent that was never realized for them, which is why the same that felt the hatred, if you want to call it that, or just this pure disdain at quarterback. It was kind of apt because, you know, for a lot of reasons, he got in his own way. And when that happens, when you have talent that never actually gets to see its way through, you're going to be upset about that.
7: Well, and I think Browns fans, maybe didn't like had he won and had it not been guaranteed money in hamstrung the franchise. Yet it does, and that's why we're at right now. AAA ESPN, we have other ones. You can hit us up over on Twitter as well. Courtney R. Cronin, or myself, at Peter Burns, ESPN. It might be Steve. That's up the well.
10: 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And they were sweetest. But I lost my mom. She was only 46. 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
7: Shepard. She's Courtney Cronin. I am Peter Burns. We're talking a lot about Deshaun Watson, Shadoo Sanders, preseason, week two in NFL. Not a lot about quarterback competitions that are happening around the National Football League, but that is definitely one of them. We're going to talk to Emmett Golden in about 25 minutes or so, get his thoughts on how played and how that whole situation with Deshaun Watson got booed by the Cleveland crowd and what he had to say kind of plays out. Talk a little bit about college football as well. Jalen Russell has been named the starter for the Alabama Crimson Tide. One of the things that's going on right now is we're coming up into the regular season, coming up for the NBA, and everything is kind of just coming into a little bit more focus right now. But my question for Andy Hossel, who covers the WNBA for the Athletic, is we've seen some great stars coming from the collegiate world over into the W, but now the question is it really going to have a rookie win the MVP? Good morning, Andy.
15: Hey, guys, we're starting with some punchy. I love it. I certainly think Olivia Miles could win MVP, and obviously a lot of people put a lot of stuff in the stat line, right, and for good reason. And Andy Wilson also is doing exceptionally well on both ends of the floor, but what puts Olivia in this conversation in a very real way is what she's been able to do as a rookie on a veteran team without another franchise player, and I'm talking about Cassie Collier and her injury during the first half of the year, and she kept this team in first place all year, and I think that cannot be overstated when you're having the most valuable conversation, because without Olivia, that Lynx team is not in first place, that Lynx team is not contending for a championship in the same way that they're obviously going to be contending this year, so I certainly think she could be the first ever to win MVP since Candace Parker.
9: And she, to think about where this team was with Cassie Collier, she didn't just carry the load. She helped the team stay in first place, get in first place, stay there. Went until she was able to come back, and they've obviously been on a tear for the first two teams, them and the Aces to secure their spot in the postseason. And we heard Kathy Wilbur, the W commissioner, speak before the Wings Duke game the other day. And it was a moment that a lot of people who watch this league, cover this league, and are just interested in the growth of women's basketball wanted to see. What was your reaction? What has been the reaction league-wide to Engelbert's comments around the discourse surrounding the W?
15: Yeah, it's interesting because I think in the last year, it was almost a year ago that she's, took a moment during her exit interview to address Kathy and the poor leadership in the league to really call out Kathy and the poor leadership in the league. And in the year since, we really didn't see much change until just recently in terms of how Kathy addresses these issues. And what's happened in the last month is a total, in terms of proactivity and addressing issues, and I think this is another example of that, her taking an opportunity to say that the WNBA needs a set of political football. I think that was really interesting because we heard Adam Silver say that earlier this summer when he was talking at a event, it was like a boardroom scandal event. And so it definitely seems like Kathy is attempting to regain control of the narrative surrounding her job. And my question about that is it a sign that she will stay in her job? Is it a sign that she wants to stay in her job? That's out of her control? And what does this all say? And so it's definitely kind of like the focus right now.
9: And that's understandable, like where her silence for a long time led many to ask, hey, when is she going to say something? I know I've been one of those people on this very show asking the commissioner to take accountability and show some leadership, but she did do it the other day, whether you liked it or not, she did do that in that moment. We're 2 weeks removed from the Beaver Sky game that caused a lot of discourse and controversy, but also some really good moments with some incredible play on the side of the Indiana Fever. So tonight, that game is 7 p.m. Eastern. That is the rematch. What's the story going into this?
15: what happened last time, and obviously the adjustment and the post-conference after the season in Paris, like everyone's going to be watching to see what happened in Paris, because when Angel and Caitlin were drafted to the top 10, and yet we were everyone like,
16: this is a rivalry, these teams like don't play each other top, like no. Guys, it's been a rivalry, it's still is a rivalry, like even as the Sleeper once again hoping to contend for the title in the sky are out of, I mean, I shouldn't say out of the playoff picture because they still have a shot. These two teams get out for each other, so I think we're going to see that again tonight. But of course, people are going to be watching, wondering what happened, you know, from a standpoint of kind of the off the court dramatic. And I think, you know, when it comes to like the actual basketball itself, there's a very interesting discussion going on in the W about load management. And so the Sleeper are coming off as back-to-back, but they also love speed matters. We saw this earlier in the year with the Aces, and so I don't care about any of it. All I care about is my player's health. Steph didn't entertain the question yesterday in terms of like what he's going to do as far as rotational players, but I think that's going to be something interesting to watch too.
7: Well, the reason why you're watching it, you're basketball, put another story, another thing we've been talking about. Annie, you always do a great job covering the W. We appreciate the time early, especially on Sunday mornings. All right.
15: Football, basketball, thanks for having me, guys.
7: Just real quick, catch me up to speed, but I've been gallivanting all around. I've been geared up for college football. What's going on? Hey, well, like, obviously, Fever Sky, I understand it, but the actual discourse, because it feels like what it has is become a lot of opportunists that are hopping on to storylines because it gets caught in the social media algorithm. But, like, is this a real story? Is this a real thing? Or is this more like a social media made up deal so everybody can get like points and engage?
9: It's all of those things. So let's start with the discourse. The discourse around the W, as Andy was pointing out, there's a lot of very good that's happening in this league. A lot of great basketball plays. Like I mentioned, there's two teams that have already gotten their way into postseason bids. The Lynx looks terrific, and the Aces are looking for another championship. So that's awesome. The play of a rookie like Olivia Miles could win the MVP. And then it ends up the discourse, though, around this league, whether it's been about how the W is handling the conversations around transgender athletes, how the W is handling officiating discrepancies between how games are officiated, different players are officiated, all of those things, and how people who don't really have any interest in the WNBA or watching the actual basketball of it all feel that they need to have a voice, and it's a very loud voice, and it's made others step into the space that they really don't have any interest in being in, but want to get bars off. All of those things feed into the actual discourse after the W. There's some real basketball concerns, and then there's some that's so ancillary, people shouldn't get oxygen. But in the midst of all of this, until Thursday, the commissioner has been quiet on it. And I thought it was interesting that she used the word political football, too, because as Annie pointed out, that's an Adam Silver term that was used in reference to Caitlin Clark, saying she is political football for people who want to latch on her and push her on
7: the
9: term came from Caitlin Clark, but I thought it was interesting choice of words from the commissioner of the WNBA to not have her own term, the parent term of the person who's effectively her boss in Adam Silver, and then chalk it up to there are, quote, haters who want to, quote, sow divisiveness in this league, and then
7: well, that's just catnip for those, right? That's catnip for the people that are on the third rail that are wanting to use this for their own political takes or whatever it may be. Because one, anytime I used to go to UTSA basketball games, and I would heckle the other. I would heckle any time the East State came in, or you know, like back when they were in the Southeast Conference. It got so bad that the league actually moved a student section there to the Communication Center at UTSA to the I have rules. I would never curse. Okay? But I would have 11 p.m. before UTSA would play the Bobcats of Southwest Texas, and I would just absolutely crush it. And what ultimately would happen is that as soon as a coach or a player turned around, I knew what happened. Right? As soon as someone recognized me heckling them, it was over. And in a way, when everyone says, hey, this is just a hater, that all you're going to do, now you've those hecklers or those third railers, the ones that were using this for their political football, now they just have validation. Oh, hey, the WNBA commissioner, here's here. Now we got some smoke. And so I know there's probably a lot of part of saying, hey, where is she? She should show up. I throw it on the flip side of it, of like, why even gives us any oxygen? Because it's tough. Because if you're players and your owners and your fans are like, dude, you're not doing anything, I get it. But all you do on the flip side of it is once you acknowledge it, it becomes an even bigger deal.
9: Right. But that's poor leadership, because good leadership doesn't put the onus on the players and on the coaches and on these teams.
7: It's not fair that Caitlin Clark or any athlete has to speak on behalf of a league or a race or a belief. I don't turn to my athletes necessarily for that, right? But also, it's going to be put upon them as well. And do you like the fame that notoriety comes from? And that's a tough spot for them right now. And it's a shame because, like you said, the actual product on the court is probably as good as it's ever been, especially with the growth of women. All right, let's shift gears and talk a little bit about what's going on in the NFL's training camp news that came down yesterday. And a huge update about Michael Penix. We'll get into that coming up. Yeah, it's Courtney Cronin here, Bernard, the best week ever on ESPN Radio.
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0: 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The bigger battle right now is in college sports about who's eligible, who can play, 5 years, 6 years, what the quote unquote salary cap is. I have no idea. But every time I think we're at the end of the saga, and we think that we're getting it closer, it's almost like we lost a TV episode. Like every time, you know, back in the day, you feel like, oh, we're over the smoke monster. It's like this storyline is tied together. Boom, all of a sudden, a new storyline pops up. I don't know what you think. Okay. And then that, the latest weird thing is that there are 16 NFL players now that are going to be allowed to return to college football this fall. A judge in Louisiana granted a group that included 16 football players, several of which are in NFL training camp right now, the option to return. That includes guys that started for Ole Miss last year, Daquan Wright, Damian Harris. There's a safety, DQ Smith from South Carolina, a couple of SEC guys. And this is why Jack Piper, who was the linebacker at Florida, the linebacker at LSU, and now has an opportunity to play. And it's questionable whether or not there's actually going to be players on collegiate rosters that were also on the NFL rosters. Ross Ellinger from Yahoo Sports was on with Amber Heath last night. He didn't ask that question.
1: Bottom line. Well, NFL players who are in NFL camps right now being on college football rosters this year.
2: They will. I expect they will. Probably not a ton. Not something like 100. But perhaps a dozen or more. I would expect, especially in Baton Rouge, Louisiana, I would expect that would be the case.
0: The question comes down, CC, on if the NCAA is not going to do anything. If the teams themselves are going to, say, are these guys eligible? The judge said they're eligible, so I'm going to be confused. They're going to always try to get the best talent one way or another. Okay? I see that. So the NCAA is not going to do anything. The teams themselves want to do this. Where does the responsibility for the conferences themselves lie?
3: You saw Greg Sankey try to handle it the other day and say that this would disrupt the flow effectively of college football to the pros and be a major distraction. He's right. It fuels disruption. He said the right thing. But the problem is, when we were talking about with Paul Feinbaum, the LSU, you're going to listen to that if you're trying to go get Daquan Wright, who played tight end for Lane Kiffin, at Ole Miss, and Mike might now say, hey, there's an opportunity. Come to Baton Rouge, play for me for a year. You think the LSU is going to say, oh, well, the commissioner said it's going to be a disruption, we're not going to do that, when we've seen so many schools, whether it's Alabama and Charles P. Diaco, and say, hell with the eligibility situation, he can play here. We're going to get a judge, and this is obviously how it's basketball last year. We're going to get a judge to rule in favor of him being able to get an exception after already being a pro. In any of these situations, these teams are going to find loopholes because other teams have done it. You can't point back at me and say, well, I can't do it. People have this team. Hey, Trinidad and Chancellor, 6 years of eligibility. Go and find a favorable judge. In Lafayette County, near Oxford, and he gets another year. I understand what the right response should be because it feels weird. It feels weird when you're an actual pro. Some of these guys, Tyburn, for example, last week had two sacks in the Bucks preseason game. And is now talking about going back to college football. And what world are we living in? But if they don't have if my school doesn't take advantage of this, somebody at some other school will. That's going to be the logic of these college football coaches.
0: And Courtney Cronin, Peter Burns here, but people are saying, well, okay, well, let's the conference govern themselves, right? That was kind of the whole thing over back in SEC media days, is that all the SEC is thinking about breaking away. And I was like, okay, well, hold on. It's never a, we're going to take our ball and we're not going to play anybody else in college football. It's more of, we might break away from the NCAA, but we're going to control our own rules. And I asked this to the commissioner maybe 6 or 7 years ago. It said, hey, I hate interconference transfers. I think it's terrible that you got Parker Livingstone, who was a diehard Texas Longhorn for all his life. One of the dream playing for Texas. He's a good player. Now he goes to Oklahoma, okay? And an Auburn player who goes to Alabama. game like that. It just, it's against what I liked in college football. And I was like, why would you guys not just ban interconference? And as he said, I think it was right. Well, if we do that, the Big Ten doesn't allow it. What if other athletes decide, you know what, that, I want to play here for the SEC. I want to help make my team in the SEC better. But then I can't allow, be allowed to do that. I got to go to the Big Ten. That's what happened. So he's like, I will never limit what players can come in. And I don't know if I can fault the players for wanting to do that. How much did you say a practice squad player makes each week?
3: Under 2 years of vested service in the NFL, $13,750.
0: That plays out. You said, okay, so that plays out to $280,000 a year.
3: And the only reason I'm bringing that up and not, you know, better than more than 3 years or more of experience, because the guys we're talking about in question are the ones who just came off college playing.
0: That fourth or fifth year guy is that would still, quote unquote, still have some argument for eligibility. But if I'm someone that's going to say, I can make $285,000 on a practice squad, but I may get cut and I may never play football again. Or, which is really, really intriguing now, is what is paid. I'm going to pass up a 285, and all of a sudden, Lane Kiffin at LSU wants to be on the team. They might have $400,000 to play, okay. Or what if the two guys got injured in the training camp, okay, and they're like, hey, I need a body. Okay, we'll pay you $400,000. What happens if they get that money, and then they ball out? Can they go back into the NFL draft? Can they increase their draft?
3: As of right now, those are all unknowns. Yes, in theory, they will be able to go get redrafted to improve their draft stock, unless the NFL does something before next week. Roster cut down a week from today.
0: Who should be upset? The NFL.
3: The NFL has the perfect opportunity to put an end to this, but I don't know if they're going to have the time to write up some sort of legislation that's going to say, hey, once you sign a pro contract, you're done with college football, you can't go back, because we then won't allow you back in. Like, it has to be the threat of what you're trying to do, increase your draft stock, increase where you end up going, make your chances of making a 53. It's got to be, well, you can't do, you're not going to have that opportunity because you won't be allowed back in.
0: I don't think the NFL itself would be opposed to it, because that's more, hey, notoriety for these players when they do it add to the NFL. I think the owners would hate it, because they go, wait a minute, I drafted this guy. I missed. I wasn't great. And then now I have to go draft him again. That's what the owners are not going to like about it. All right, Deshaun Watson, Cleveland, what in the world happened? We'll go there to Ohio coming up next. Best week ever on ESPN Radio. Courtney Cronin, MP Burns.
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9: Here's your Tri-Cities weather forecast. Chance for storms today, otherwise cloudy skies expected. Daytime highs approaching 79. Southerly winds 10 to 15 miles per hour. Partly cloudy tonight. Slow chance of thunderstorms slows it down to about 62. Slow chance of rain showers tomorrow. High of 84. Wind sunshine expected. From the Weatherology Weather Center, I'm meteorologist Jennifer Bucci.
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you never know what to expect here on this week. 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I don't know if anybody has it better right now in college, or I was going to say the NFL season starting, because you want a storyline. You either want a great team or you want a great storyline. I don't know if you get the great team. Out of the Cleveland Browns, I'm going to get a hell of a storyline. Emmett Golden joining us right now. He's been already at Cleveland, the co-host of Hammer and Emmett. Saturday, extended one right here on ESPN Radio. Good morning. Before we get into all of this, I want for our ESPN Radio listeners right now across the country to listen to what Deshaun Watson had to say in his post-game

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1: So, I mean, that's one thing. You just get banged up playing. What? I mean, how are you going to get, like, hating yesterday.
2: But did he
3: I'm
2: stop?
3: Just hating
2: but
3: it's I just hate. I don't know if he didn't do anything. He stopped because I can't tell. He touched it.
2: You
3: don't
2: realize how good this show is going to sound in 3 years from now. It's going to be unbelievable. All right, best of the best. Hope it's got everything.
4: Second or third inning triple, fourth inning single, and the first pitch of his fourth at bat in the sixth inning, JJ Bleday from the ER. That, folks, is a cycle in the first four at bats of the day. Only a lucky cycle in the Reds history since 1883. Third one so far of the season. Pretty cool.
3: Very cool. Pete Crow Armstrong, now the front runner of the MVP. Echo the week. Had two walk-off home runs back-to-back days. And was the first Cubs player ever to have a walk-off home run and to start the game with a lead off.
2: Paul Feinbaum show is going to be great. He had a great week because Keelan Russell was named a starter there in Alabama, so for QB1. And potentially you could see a situation where LSU maybe Lane Kiffin signs some of these NFL players that are cut that have eligibility. You know what I need right now? Just kind of just walk all of us down.
3: A pumpkin spice latte.
2: A pumpkin spice latte.
3: You never get a reason.

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0: you just want to make sure you're good. I want to make sure it'll ready to go on Sunday.
1: I'm not musty, if that's what you're asking. When I share the studio, but I don't know, you can't smell me, but I do have some deodorant, but okay, I don't know if this is, you seem like a guy, maybe it's where you're from, maybe it's the voluminous beard. You seem like a guy who wears outdoor musky deodorant. What is your deodorant preference?
0: I think right now what I have is, I think it's called Nightcrawler, I think is what it's called.
1: What does that even mean?
0: It smells fresh and clean. I wouldn't say it's outdoor, kind of musky. I would just say it has a clean smell to it.
1: But you know what I'm saying, right? Like, when you go to the store, they want you to smell funkier than your normal smell. Like, they want you to smell like you've been outdoors working to increase the manness or whatever. But I don't want that. I want fresh ocean. I want a crisp breeze. I want arctic cool. I want some of those things. I do not want, you know, construction worker.
0: Those sound like gum flavors. Right. The gum flavors are translated over to the, again, it's the freshness, it's clean.
1: It's the freshness thing, but we got all these commercials, and the guy got his shirt off, and he's outdoors, and he's like, got an axe, and he's like, stretching things, and I'm like, I don't want to smell like that guy. There's nothing about what that guy is doing that I want to smell like. I want to smell like I've just been in a cocoon of cool air, and that's what you get.
0: I guess my final follow-up here, looking to other things that smell coming out of Cleveland, because it's not a good smell coming out of Cleveland right now. The other thing you had mentioned at the beginning of this rant that you had on the sportsman like earlier this week, how much deodorant are you buying at one time? Are you like going to Costco or buying a
1: I had a Costco bundle. I had a Costco bundle of some sort of cool freshness that might last. And I mean, you know, I'm a responsible man, so I use it all up. It takes a long time to use up one bottle of deodorant. I had like six. So it's like a two-year thing. I'm like, I was a bottle of fine. I was like, Armageddon Divine with deodorant. Like, if we're in a bunker together, I was at least going to smell fresh. So I had that for a very long time. And waiting to a brand new world. But I like my deodorant. It's kind of like my referees. I don't want to know they're there. Right? But if you know that they're there, then something. When you start to realize, oh man, that's when you know something's going wrong in the game. I want to go a full game without knowing who the referee is. And then, you know, just like my deodorant. I don't want anybody to be like, oh, what's the smell of deodorant? I don't even put your nose. You just want to notice an absence of funk.
0: Correct. Yeah, I just don't want to smell the BM. That's all the deodorant.
1: That's all
0: the
2: We're not glossing over the fact. Nightcrawler? What are you up to? What is the Nightcrawler?
1: Also, it does sound like you're dreaming of, like overnight stays.
0: I'm a morning person, that's the thing. Like, I'm a battery early, so I just think
1: Nightcrawler sounds like a
2: morning creeper.
0: Yeah. If you can find it for me, man, like, yes, I'll start wearing the morning creeper.
1: Yeah, Nightcrawler does sound like something you put in an overnight bag.
0: I know, but again, I think it's just how they're branding all the deodorants right now. Okay, going on right now in Cleveland, there's a quarterback competition, and I have doubted the legitimacy of this quarterback competition at times, but in fairness, they played two preseason games. They decided to start Deshaun Watson in the first, and then they started Shedeur Sanders in the second. Again, if you're having an open quarterback competition, that's what you do, so you get a good look at the woods. So Deshaun Watson ends up coming in second yesterday, and not great for Deshaun Watson. 5 of 12, 36 yards and an interception in his time in the game. This led to him being booted from this game and being played in the league against the Browns, for hosting the Bills, and he gets booted because the play is bad, and let's be honest, the play has been bad ever since he stepped foot in that city. Whether it's he played poorly for 3 years, and then he had to sit out a year because of the Achilles injury, the play has typically been not what the Browns thought they were getting when they gave him a fully guaranteed $230 million contract. Okay, so he's getting booted, things aren't going well, Shedeur plays well. Things got interesting here when Deshaun Watson decided to step up to his postgame press conference and say this about being booted.
3: Man, I know we asked you about him. But the thing is,
2: I think you guys know too, the whole world knows, it has nothing to do about performance. It's a bit personal to that, so I think that's it's a disrespectful thing. So yeah, I mean, I'm gonna keep whatever I feel with me and my family internally on how I feel about that. And yeah, just move on. Last time I played on this field, I was with my Achilles. And that same fan base, they shared when I got hurt. So, does that have to do with, what does it have to do with anything about performance? When a person gets hurt, especially for your own season, and they cheer, it's like a
0: find it funny where he said, well, I'm going to keep this, it's how I feel about it, you know, internally between me and my family. He did call it disrespectful, which I can't imagine my feelings are going to go much beyond disrespectful, and he had more words. He just decided not to share that. This is getting messy and messier each and every past day. And I know you have had to take a dose. I just need to get rid of this show. After yesterday's press conference, which, by the way, it is really hard to lose a post-game preseason press conference the way the show was lost yesterday. They can't keep this going. This and him, the way he's talking, it has to factor into the decision that Tom Munkin ultimately makes him becoming a quarterback, right?
1: It should have been factored into the decision months ago, a year ago. Like, what did they think was going to happen? What did they think was going to happen other than this? First of all, he comes in fiddling with his big-ass earring, Diamond, unbothered, and then talking about being disrespected for things outside the field. Well, Deshaun Watson was like, can you tell exactly what those things are for the crowd? Would you like to go into detail about what those off-the-field things are? Because I would very much like to do that, and we could have a conversation about exactly what's going on. Because also, like, the Browns, this is at the feet of the Browns, at ownership of the Browns. And if this were a just football conversation, then we would say, Shedeur Sanders definitely still deserves that to start over Deshaun Watson. But we're adding all of these other elements into the fact that nobody wants that. Like, at some point, as ownership and part of the team, you have to think about what the fans want. Now, not to the point where, okay, I'm going to start, take it back to the days like Tim Tebow, just because he's hyped on audio. But when it comes to something like this, and you have two quarterbacks who are not separated one from the other skill-wise too much, I will say that George Sanders has had a better preseason than Deshaun Watson. But when you're thinking about that, other things have to come into back into play here. And part of that is the distractions of the fact that nobody in the Cleveland metropolitan area wants to see Deshaun Watson under center, let alone nobody wants to see him on this team. They cheered when the guy got injured, and they wanted to free from him. They're booing him now. The only people who want this are the Brown ownership, and they continue with this. They deserve all of the vitriol that Cleveland could possibly muster, which, as we know, is a lot.
0: I think it's pretty rare in sports to have other teams' fans feel sorry for you. And that's what I bring to you. Because Browns fans, now we've all seen the different videos, the way they gather on a draft day, go crazy when they think they drafted, you know, a huge future piece. You have a team that has only made the playoffs a few times since they came back into the league in 1999. And yet, this is still as passionate and rabid as a fan base that exists in the NFL. And this is what they continuously have to deal with. Like, they have to continue to deal with Deshaun Watson running out there with his fully guaranteed contract. He was just bad at football. And if we want to eliminate all the other off-the-field stuff, which is only hard to do with Deshaun, well, let's just go ahead and say, you've been bad from day one in Cleveland. And you were bad yesterday. So, I think that has something to do with it. I think that has something to do with the bullying that's going on right now in Cleveland. And if they have to deal with another year of Deshaun, and you just end up feeling bad for this fan base, because, and I don't know if Shedeur Sanders is the answer,
1: that is the best possible thing that you can do in Cleveland right now, is to never have to speak about this dude ever again. And to cut him from this roster, get rid of him, eat the cost. For 1 year, eat that cost. You don't even, your quarterback of the future probably is not even on the roster right now. It is a wasted season no matter what you do. Even if you start Deshaun Watson, it is a wasted season. You might as well get rid of him and eat the $40 million. And if you do, guess what? Shedeur Sanders is going to sell a bunch of jerseys for at least the first 3 weeks of the season. And that all says something. Like, there is no logical reason to keep this dude on the roster.
0: You've already decided to punt on the season. You decided to do that when you traded away Miles Garrett. You decided, hey, this is going to be a multi-year project for us to rebuild and get to a point where we can be competitive in our division. That's why we're trading away Miles Garrett for younger players, other draft picks in the future. That's why you did that. And if that move doesn't line up to, oh, but we still like you, Deshaun Watson. Those two things do not level up. They don't marry up to me. And we'll see what ultimately happens with Deshaun Watson. Things are not going well, but they will be left more on that. Coming up later in the show, coming up next, the Brewers have the best record in baseball. They've got the best pitcher in baseball. So does that mean that this is the year that they could be throwing the Dodgers in the National League? That's coming up next on Sunday morning on ESPN Radio. And the ESPN.
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0: try to understand what exactly is happening in college athletics, who's eligible, who's not, all the different lawsuits. 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Now, this week, there are a whole bunch of lawsuits for David, and it starts actually with a college basketball player trying to get a fifth year of eligibility, and because of the new rules of, it used to be you had 5 years, like 4 years of eligibility in college athletics, now it's 5 years and 5 years since they've made that, but then there ends up being the senior class that would have participated in 2022-2023, that's kind of in no man's land where maybe they want that fifth year, and that's where some of these lawsuits have come from, and that is led to seeing tweets. I can't remember the name of the player, but there was a tight end that saw making a catch in a preseason game, who is apparently currently in the transfer portal. Despite catching the balls in the preseason NFL game, he obviously signed an NFL contract. So the NCAA pushing back, they got a stay in one of the legal fights, and now they can't be coming back. But it's all a jumble mess. Michael McCann is a sportingly legal analyst. He joined Game Likes. And here is his summary of what the rulings that came out on Friday and what are over.
1: Yeah, it means that the NCAA's appeal, that injunction, the appeal of that succeeds in that the appellate court has said, look, while we review this, which may take weeks or even months, we are going to stay, postpone that injunction. So effectively, it's taking the injunction off the board. And so what that means is all these athletes who graduated high school in 2022, and they were playing for a season, and they were coming back to college. Some of them have already signed with pro teams. That's gone. They can no longer rely on that injunction. And instead, they're going to have to assume the state court. And we've seen some people, some players do that, including a judge in Louisiana, issuing an injunction to allow them to approve the football players to do so. But it's going to be kind of a mess. It's already been a mess. This is just going to sort of add to that, where players are going to have to go to state court, most likely. They could also go to federal court, but most likely they're going to go to state court and try to get an injunction and restraining orders there.
0: So that's the way you have to go. You have to go state by state, you assume the state, I guess, in which you want to play. And it just continues to be a mess. And I am very pro-player. David, when it comes to all of this college athletics, I like the transfer portal. I like the fact that they're getting money, mostly because for years, coaches could do whatever the hell they want. But they could just go and we just saw it. We just saw a coach leave a playoff team to go take a different job in the middle of that run. So I've got no problem with players who from year to year want to go from place to place. I've got no problem with that. Signing a pro contract and then trying to come back and play a fifth year of college, that seems to be a line from far from me, though.
2: Are you in class? Like, what hey, this is college. Like, the word college kind of means something here, too, right? Like, I don't understand any of this. And what makes it even better is that as we're preparing for college football season and NFL season, we have things like, you know, man coverage. And it's going to be your leading blocker, who's under center. Zone reads, right? Blitzes. Those are things that we kind of talk about. But I love it when we add injunction, restraining order, state versus federal court rulings. Like, I feel like I need a whole different level of expertise to understand who the hell is going to be able to play for who. And that, to me, like, when we talk about NBA like draft and new lottery, my main problem, one of my main problems is that it takes too long. You can explain this to me in 10 different ways, and I promise you I'm going to follow the same path. I don't know, I don't necessarily care about this stuff, but what I do know is that when you have to have this conversation, nobody knows. And sports is supposed to be some sort of entertainment, and when we have guys in here talking about, like, explaining this to me like I'm watching Billions or watching Law and Order, and you know when you watch Billions, they're like, we're going to show this thing. I don't know what you're talking about. Like, just I get it. I don't know what you're talking about. I just know that money and money and more money, less money, that whole thing that I care about. I don't actually know what you're talking about. When this stuff?
3: I don't really know what you're talking about, and it's not funny right now.
4: No, because we don't know who's going to be on teams, if players are going to be able to come back. Maybe when we hit college basketball season, we'll be somewhat closer to a resolution.

0: if you play with the Cleveland Browns, if you're 37 years old, I don't care if you're eligible to go back to college. Just to free yourself. Just shift and leave so that you don't have to play for the Cleveland Browns. That's the only thing that I feel like we should be able to do. In the case of Schmitterberg versus the state, set a precedent that if you play for the Cleveland Browns, you get to leave and go play for college.
1: You can go back for a year and re-enter the draft. Just to kind of free yourself. And I think some of the questions around this, and ultimately, David, ends up becoming, okay, are there places that won't? What players? Because you have Marcus Freeman from Notre Dame saying that it's too late for us. We've got our team, and we're rolling with our team. It's too late for us to add players. But I feel like you being in the right order. I feel like if Lane Kiffin, if any of these other schools in the SEC or the Big Ten felt that there was a player who is currently on an NFL roster, even though they're going to be cut in a week and a half here, that they would decide, hey, you can help us, we're going to bring you on, we'll give you X amount of dollars in NIL, and bring you back. And if you bring up the class thing, that seems to be a popular story going around throughout the course. There's one player who's only course this year is an internship at a local driving range. Another player who he doesn't know what the class is, but the only class he has to take is going to be specially tailored to him. He just doesn't know what subject matter is going to be. Okay. Uh-huh. But that's the only class he's going to be taking all semester long. So it's easy enough to sign you up for basket weaving, or famously netliner and ballroom dancing this last semester at UNC. It's easy enough to get you one class and make you eligible for the roster. Because, again, Notre Dame seems to be the outlier. I feel like so many of these other schools, if they feel like you can help their team, if they have a shortcoming in a specific position and you fit that need, they would sign you up in a heartbeat.
0: I think it's got to be a matter of multiple players doing it. Like, it's got to be multiple players. Like, nobody wants to be the one guy. You know, like, it's just an outweighed amount of attention. It's just one dude or two dudes doing it. I think if, like, 15 dudes come back and it's spread across college football, then the people can fall through the cracks. But it's going to need to be that, because if it's, like, one or two guys, and then it's a lot of attention on this. Like, what if you're not actually that great while you're trying to come back? Like, there's that part of it, too. This is just the NCAA in large, and just being, like, reaping the, not the benefit, but the consequences of having a lawless system.
1: Oh, it's the consequences of their inaction.
0: Yes.
1: Because right now that I have sympathy for the NCAA, because they were woefully unprepared for the incoming NIL and transfer portal and eligibility issues that all of these lawsuits have come out. Like, they finally get, it felt like it was the first win in a long time when they won. Like, the federal now, of course, they're going to get undercut at the state level and at a return, because that's just the way this is ultimately going to work out. Some of these players are going to be eligible. But the fact that they got regret from there, because it felt like they were winning this season. Like, there was the Cleveland Browns and Detroit Lions when they went 1-16 with all these different lawsuits where they just haven't been allowed to uphold their own rules. And part of that is because they decided when NIL became an actual thing within the NCAA, they just went, here we are 5-6 years later in West Philadelphia's state system, and that's why they just can't. They're not allowed to enforce their rules. They don't have any federal or state protection, and basically, they can, these student athletes can do whatever they want in terms of their eligibility.
0: Yeah, it's sorry to you guys, but like you said, part of this is also the fact that you've been letting coaches do this. That's one of the things, like the consequence of your own action or inaction, is that you've allowed the players are now moving like coaches. And that power dynamic is shifting to a point that the NCAA is uncomfortable with. They're trying to do everything they can to stop it. But this is just a lawlessness. Like, when you have lawlessness,

0: double standard only becomes magnified, and then we don't feel any sort of empathy.
1: It just kind of feels like this is going to continue to get worse before it gets anywhere near getting better in terms of all the lawsuits in the NCAA. 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He was more reformed. When we were discussing this earlier, clearly a smart individual, which is why So that's why I need David to hear this. I found myself in a debate, in an argument on a game line earlier this week. I was not expecting to be there, and maybe I'm biased because of the debate, but I want to hear what you think. That's coming up next Sunday morning, ESPN Radio, and ESPN.
2: I'm going to

0: your sports talk. 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
1: Two separate things. What I know is that their defense would he ended up missing the last handful of games on top of ACL. He's going to miss some games this year. He was, despite tearing his ACL with five games ago last year, he was still first team all-pro. He was still, that guy, he is still one of the best pass rushers. And I would not be surprised, David, if he is first team all-pro, even if he misses the first five games this year. Because it's Micah Parsons, and then it's the rest of the league in terms of pass rushers. Those are the two best ones, and it's not particularly close to chase those two down. And trading away Hall of Famers is not a business you should ever be in. Maybe towards the end of their career, but they're in their prime. Like Micah had the contract that he signed with the Packers was his first big money contract. It was his first contract out of his rookie deal. That's not when you should be trading future Hall of Famers.
2: Also, I want to reiterate that the Dallas Cowboys are probably one Micah Parsons away from being put into the
3: That does not mean that you won this thing. That means probably that you lost the trade. Like, when you're looking at the Cowboys, if I told you right now, where do you have the Cowboys right now?
2: Like, in the NFC, probably.
4: Private insurance. And the best part, call 888-665-0665.
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1: Preseason game. Got the second preseason.
5: thing is, I think you guys know too, the whole world knows, it has nothing to do about the performance, it's a little personal than that, so I think that's it's a disrespectful thing, so yeah, I mean, I'm going to keep whatever I feel, but me and my family, internally, on how I feel about that.
6: Playing good.
3: play well, play good enough not to get booed. It's not possible. We have not seen this dude be able to do this at any point in his career. As in the last 5 years, we will not see that. So the idea that Deshaun Watson can suddenly start playing well enough to not get booed, so he start playing well enough for us to even consider him as an NFL-level quarterback right now, I don't see that happening.
1: Bill Barnwell was on Game Night. He has been a senior NFL writer, and he holds a position that I believe David and I do as well. You cannot run Deshaun Watson out there as a starting quarterback.
6: I just think, you know, these decisions aren't always a coaching-based decision. Quarterback choices, those are the kind of things where we do see ownership get involved. We do see GMs get involved. And I don't think with the big picture, it's not Duncan. It doesn't really matter. Like, if we're on ground as an organization, you can't run Deshaun Watson out there for any period of time. No matter what happens, if he's bad, he's going to get moved out of the building. By fans who see that one of the worst traits in the history of the National Football League. It might even be worse if he's good. Maybe like the coach is going to bring him back next year because he's playing his way into a role. I frankly have shocked the fact that he has given Deshaun Watson an opportunity to lose his job in training camp. So I think unless Watson really outplays the younger quarterback or the cheaper quarterbacks in the mix, the outside three of them, I think that it's better for the future of Sanders' job to start week one. I think Deshaun Watson is going to do himself any favors when they start.
1: This is an impatience of a fan base that exists. They continue to show up year in and year out despite the Browns being, you know, the Browns. I can say the Browns are going to Browns, and 90% of the people listening to the show right now know exactly what I'm talking about, right? Because that's the way the Browns have been since 1999 and them coming back into the league. And yet that fan base keeps coming back enthusiastically supporting that team.
3: Idea that the team is essentially lobbying for him

Mythical ESTL app.

0: achievement that you will ever get from John Softball Head Coach at Ole Gator.
1: I'm sure everybody thinks it's like all I do all day is put uniform combinations together.
2: I like that he said he couldn't give you leads. Because that's not what he should be worried about. I don't like that he said he doesn't want to ever wear the Valley Leader uniform. I like that about those videos.
3: And we're the athlete nights at AVM's General Newsman Radio. And on AVM's
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Welcome to First Presbyterian Church of Hastings, Nebraska. My name is Damon, for those who may not know me, and I'm one of the pastors here at First Presbyterian. And this morning is Go and Serve Sunday. So our youth who had the opportunity to go on a Go and Serve trip for the summer will be helping to lead us worship this morning. They will take some time to share with you a bit of their reflections from the experience that we had to the main It's a day of the church year that I always look forward to. I mostly know what they're going to say, but I don't completely know what they're going to say. And I think that's good. Every year, to be quite honest, they surprise me. They surprise me with how reflective they are. They surprise me with how open they are. They surprise me with how curious they are about themselves, about the world, about their faith. And so I very much look forward to them sharing with you some of their experience. Following the service, there is a luncheon also in the fellowship hall, and folks are invited to join in that luncheon. We have plenty of food. That's another opportunity, if you all have more questions for any of our students, to ask questions for them to share some more stories.

James. On July 25th, 2026, a group of seven, and then later in the week, eight, and chaperones departed from First Presbyterian Church in Hastings, Nebraska, in an attempt to make their way to Hazard, Kentucky. After an overnight stay in Collinsville, Illinois, the home of the world's largest catsup, their attempt was successful. They arrived at First Baptist Church in Hazard on Sunday, July 26th. During the week, the group volunteered with the Housing Development Alliance. The Housing Development Alliance serves a three-county area in one of the poorest counties areas in the country. They focus on housing improvement projects that range from rehab and remodeling efforts to new home construction. Currently, they are putting a large amount of focus on new home construction in an effort to move people out of vulnerable areas following the devastating flooding the area experienced in 2022. As such, the group spent their week assisting on four different build sites, doing exterior and interior framing, roofing and or roofing, and siding. They pounded and pulled nails, snapped chalk lines, held up trusses, nailed down shingles, hung siding, and cut saws. They also spent an inordinate amount of time attempting to mimic the Eastern Kentucky accent that was falling fresh upon their ears, and I mean like an unhealthy amount of time. Trying to do the Eastern Kentucky accent. On work days, the group woke up, had breakfast, packed lunches, worked from 8 until about 3:30, returned home, prepared dinner, had devotions, and went to bed in a timely manner. During their time together, they centered much of their discussion on the idea of being a part of something bigger than themselves. They discussed the name Christian and how claiming it makes us part of a love that is bigger than our imagining. The body of Christ and how each of us and our particular talents work together to carry out the mission of Jesus. How God is bigger than any of their worries. The ways in which God can turn weakness into strength. The big ideas and principles that guide people's

by DeSantis, you are able or comfortable as it joins together to sing our observation.

Please join me in the call to worship. To those with ears to hear, God calls. To those with eyes to see, God reminds. To those with hearts ready to love, God reveals. To those with hands ready to serve, God encourages. Please be seated. In Romans 12, 3-13, the Apostle Paul describes the church as being like a body. It has many individual parts, which are all required to make up the whole. The Apostle Paul has described how those individual parts have specific roles to play, and that all of them are needed. Provide the grace given to me. I say to everyone among you, not to think of yourself more highly than you ought to think, but to think with sober judgment, each according to the measure of faith that God has assigned. For as in one body we have many members, and not all the members have the same function. So we, who are many, are one body in Christ, and individually we are members one of another. We have gifts that differ according to the grace given to us, prophecy in proportion to faith, ministry in ministering, the teacher in teaching, the exhorter in exhortation, the giver in generosity, the leader in diligence, the compassionate in cheerfulness. Love be genuine, hate what is evil, hold fast to what is good, love one another with mutual affection, outdo one another in showing honor, do not lack in zeal, be ardent in spirit, serve the Lord, rejoice in hope, be patient in suffering, persevere in prayer, contribute to the needs of the saints, extend hospitality to strangers. The word of the Lord. Thanks be to God. And so my reflection of the trip, I just want to first thank the mentors, Damon, Steve, Ken, and Jennifer, for coming on the trip with us and sacrificing their entire week for us to come deal with us, which must have not been a step that first, I want to start by also thanking the construction workers, even though they aren't here. They were very talented with not only actually building the houses, but

0: teaching us how to build houses, and even though Damon might not think so, I think we could all build a house. My role for this trip, and all of our roles, was to help these lower-income individuals, help them achieve affordable housing. In 2022, there was a flooding hazard that knocked out a bunch of houses, so it feels good providing these people with housing that they can live in. And I think a lot of us were scared to get on the roof at first and the ladders, but those construction workers were like jumping on the roof, so none of us were scared anymore. Thank you.
1: As Paul said in the previous reading, the church is as a body and many with many individual parts. I like to reflect and think about the anti-Semitic thing. When we helped put up walls and build the house, the workers were almost liberating, telling us what to do and how to do it. Without the guidance, we would not have known how to work correctly or carry out these actions. The same goes for cooking meals. We all help make food, whether it be made in lobster or badly cutting watermelon. In the end, we all have very filling meals, even though the trouble it might have taken. The trip showed me that we are helpful by just being there and performing a small task. When the house went up for the first time, I felt like I had accomplished something bigger than myself. Just by showing up and working hard, we were able to do something that will be standing there a long while. Something that needed to be done and something that will help the people as we do that.
2: My reflection is mostly about just doing this trip. I saw a lot of us use all the skills that we've learned from all the things that we do, whether it be being painted show tire, killing the track, passing the basketball, Charlie and his brother, playing the ball, Henry Harrison in the band. I mean, all kind of just had all those skills and kind of put it together to help do all those things, these things of construction. Very incredible to see all that done. It was also cool to see over the week how each of us grew with our knowledge of everything. I think most of us started out probably not knowing how to use the nail gun. I feel like I did that pretty quickly. Some of us didn't know how to do siding, but we learned how to do it. And some of us didn't know how to shingle roofs, so did. But we all learned how to do this over the week, and it was just very practical to see all of us grow over that one time of doing everything together. Because it was just incredible to see all of us grow skills that we probably didn't even know we had. And even though construction isn't exactly it's probably not all of our exact skills of what we want to do when we graduate, but it was cool to just see us all come together and do it together. If we are not honest, how will anyone know how to trust in us either what we say or how we live? We confess our sins in order to be forgiven by God and return to one another. Please join me in prayer. Confess, O God, that our lives are not what they could be. We often fail to live up to what we have called us to do. We are petty, we are jealous, we make it others in an effort to feel better about ourselves. We invest for ourselves, we vote for ourselves. We are at our happiest when we have God in our way. We do not live up to the standard of humility, gentleness, patience, and love that was set for us by Jesus Christ. Forgive our sins, O God. Give us new hearts to live in ways that are bigger than ourselves. Let us continue to pretend that we get silent.

Amen. I invite us now to join together in the assurance of harvest. The love of God is bigger than all of our failings. We are forgiven. We are restored.

so it is that we find ourselves forgiven by God, and so it is that we find ourselves reconciled unto one another. So it is that we are invited to share a sign of true, deep, abiding peace with one another, by the peace of Christ.

I forgot to make a note of all of the things that I should draw your attention to, so I will do my best, and someone will correct me if I miss something along the way. After your service this morning, as I mentioned, there's a luncheon in the fellowship hall. We're also just about to kick off ours with a regular programmatic year activity next Sunday. August 30th is the Children and Youth Orientation Sunday. So please come and participate in that. And let's see, September 2nd, which is a Wednesday, is a bubble party that's taking place on Wednesday evening from, let's say, the 5 to 7. Okay, that sounds great. Then Wednesday, what? It's 5 to 6:30. Thank you. See, that's what I'm talking about. What? It's 5 to 6:30 on Wednesday. And then after that, we are kind of in full swing. This morning was our last worship in the park worship service for the summer. It took place in the sanctuary. It was not at that point in the park. And then September, starting September 13th, we are back to our regular worship schedule. Temple service in the chapel. The Sunday school, an hour in between. And then the 10:30 special service here. There's other things in the bulletin which I will trust you to read through on your own and take as you need them. With all of those things said and done, I believe that now is the time for children. So I'm going to invite our volunteer studentos to come and stand right over here. I'm going to invite any other, great, two of them are on it, that's great. And I'm going to invite all of our other kids to come forward and join us right over here in this neck of the woods. And we're going to sing this little light of the Lord.

0: believe this about yourselves, but it's true, you are not always this big. The creatures used to be the various sizes that you see before you. You may not believe this about yourselves, but you actually really do believe this about yourselves. You someday will be this big. Right? So there was a time when you all sit in this area. They don't go and sit on that. One of the things I like to do about this, I like for you all to take a moment to tell these folks what they should look forward to. What's good about it on the
1: serve? For me, I think the best part of go and serve is having a community with other people in your church who believe the same thing that you do, and having really fun with those people, even if you don't talk to them outside of the church. But I don't know, they're all really nice people, and you get to know every single one of them.
2: So the things that I took away from the trip was I know every single one of these people better than I did before the trip, which I made doubt about. And it feels good to help other people too. Like, it's good to know that you make a difference in the world. So.
3: I would say my favorite thing is probably the fellowship time, whether that's like playing games, making meals, solving puzzles, or just hanging around and playing tags, or if you're not supposed to play tag in. So, just like getting really close with like your mentors and like Steve, Kim, Jen, and Dan, and like these are people you're going to look up to for the rest of your life.
4: I think my favorite time is devotion after meal time, because of course you get a lesson, but then Damon does Rose Clutch Thorn, and if you don't know what that is, Rose is like a good part of your day, and then Thorn's a bad part of the day, but my favorite one is Bud, and that's just like a really random thing. I saw a blue tractor on the road, and one of my favorite things from this trip specifically is Steve. I didn't really get Bud the whole time. So he would just say two good things about his day, which was really nice.
5: I think honestly my favorite part of the trip is just getting to meet people that when you go to those places, getting to meet all new people. It's really cool because we met not only the people we construction with, which were really kind of we all kind of connection with them over the entire week, but also the people at the church that you're staying at, because I remember we did have dinner with them at one of our events, and we kind of got to know some people during that time. It was just very cool to get to meet all new people and get to know their lives, get to know our lives, we get to know their interests, they get to know our interests. It's just a really cool thing to just meet entirely new people and get to know quite a lot about them, and you get kind of an insight on some other people's lives, especially people who don't live inside Nebraska, and people living in different states, different churches, I guess, different experiences from us, because of the differences between each state that can vary so much between all of them.
6: I think one of my favorite aspects of the going to a trip is getting to learn a lot of new things, especially this year. I'd say 99% of the stuff we did, I did not know how to do before we did it. Now I know how to do it. So that's pretty cool.
7: Basically, I just get out of it get out of like all the things you do for a week and kind of just make money and take a step back.
8: One of my favorite things we did is we did have some fun. We worked a lot, but we had some fun. We got to go to the top of the stainless arch. We got to go climb a mountain that was a great PR, but we got to jump the rock mountain. And then we also got to walk in the river and skip rocks. So that was a lot of fun, too. We had a
0: so there's much to look forward to. Let's have a prayer. Loving and gracious God, we thank you for the good things that you bring into our lives. We thank you for all the things that us, and smiles, and helps ease our hearts, because they need to be eased. Thank you for the blessing that you put upon, especially these folks as they travel to Hazard and back. Thank you for the blessings that come into all of our lives. And we continue, O God, to grow in love and appreciation of you, and in love and appreciation of one another. In your holy name, you all may return to wherever it is that you came from. Some of you may return to your seats, but some of you have things to share.

0: Please join me in the prayer for illumination. These words still have truth. These words still have meaning. These words can still change the lives of the faithful. Help us, O God, to hear them, to hold them, to treasure them. In Matthew 22, verses 34 through 40, Jesus offers two principles or big ideas that the beliefs that should guide the lives of the faithful. Listen for the words Jesus shares by which the faithful can live their lives. When the Pharisees heard that he had silenced the Sadducees, they gathered together, and one of them, a lawyer, asked him a question to test him. Teacher, which commandment in the law is the greatest? He said to them, you shall love the Lord your God with all your heart, and with all your soul, and with all your mind. This is the greatest of the first commandment. And the second is like it. You shall love your neighbor as yourself. On these two commandments hang all the law and the prophets. The word of the Lord. The carpenters who work at HDA are guided by the principles of quality over speed, as well as keeping their work simple and practical. I think they believe that anyone can learn a new skill and that nobody is perfect. I saw this throughout the trip because they were always willing to teach us new things and were very invested in the work that they were doing. I believe they live by compassion for others and the idea that everyone deserves respect. One thing I experienced from the trip was that every time I made a mistake, the carpenters were always very supportive and would help me fix it. This reminded me that life ends. Even when I make a mistake in life, God forgives me. As a result of this trip, I want to live by the golden rule and remember that hard work is always worth it. The trip also strengthened my desire to love my neighbor by showing me that when people work together and help one another, good hands take fast work. Most importantly, this trip has taught me that when you're part of something greater than yourself, nothing can have a rapid and massive impact on the community around you. Thank you.
1: The guiding principle of the workers were to put the best product out for the customer. They taught us how to do the work correctly so their neighbors could get the best quality things. I know this because even if one of us made a mistake, they would kindly fix it. I learned how to build a home the correct way and put others first, even if it takes more time to do it. A little bit more of my effort can change other people's lives. This all goes back to the sentence I want to live by more. Love your neighbor as yourself. I flew out on a plane a day late and tried to change someone's life. And that dedication makes me want to do more and live more for other people. This taught me that all these people can come together and contribute to make something really big. Thank you.
2: This is the honoring our elders portion of our time together. So Jennifer Bobie, who served as the chaperone for our trip, Kim Bruch also served as a chaperone for our trip, and Steve Wolfer served as a chaperone for our trip. Steve, would you come and join us? And I asked Paxton and Henry and McCain, the oldest members of our trip at this time around. So I asked them to come up with a little thank you, a little prizes for our chaperones that would sort of represent what the gifts that they offered to our group. And they gave me things to go out and find, and I found them, and you all are going to explain what they are and why they are. And maybe we'll stay to see for that.
3: Kim, we decided to get her a little travel coffee mug because every single morning she'd be down there like 6 in the morning and she'd be down there until 7:30 and she'd always have her coffee, and so we kind of got this, so she could take her coffee on the road, wake up a little bit later, but she was always ready to go no matter what, so that's where they got that. Because we're always talking, and she always kept telling us to listen to someone else and not talk to her, so we got her some earplugs to save her from our worst episode. And Jen was also allowed to hold one of the workers' $500 hammers, so we got her the most expensive hammer we could find at Ace Hardware. Some work clubs, since you're always looking for a job to do, and you're just always going to go get them attitude and always try to put that on us, so we've got some new work clubs you can always keep helping people. We've got them to go in and see if you're super tight out while you do this, but we'll be honest with you.
2: We should probably start a round of applause. Who are able and comfortable to join together to sing, Somebody's Knocking at Your Door.

0: to remain standing as we join together to say what we believe. I believe that I can be what I choose to be, and I choose to be Christ's disciple. I believe God sees more within me than I will ever see in myself. God knows that I am capable of love, that I am capable of great acts of generosity, that if I choose, I can strengthen the weak and lift the faint hearted. God calls me to live a life beyond myself and my self-interest, in joy and appreciation for the eternal love that I have freely received. God calls me not to a good life, but to a life of good. It is in God that I live and move and find my being. Please be seated. Sharing our weaknesses leads to strength, because while it is true that sharing our weakness can make us vulnerable, it is also true that sharing our weakness reveals our strengths and multiples. If you place a cup of coffee in the sink and run water through it, the coffee being our weakness and the water being us revealing it, the cup will eventually be left clear. The clear obviously being the strengths we are left with. I saw weakness turning into strength by the end of the week by watching our team, including myself, finding a purpose in the worksite. For example, on the first day, most of us felt like we were in the way of the workers and felt like we were slowing them down. And by day three, we were already working in tandem with them and becoming a partial whole rather than two separate entities. It's shown that being a part of something bigger than me can be nerve-wracking at times, especially when you're holding a nail gun. But it has also shown me that when people unite for a cause, it can bring about great changes that affect people in so many different ways.
1: This theme, bigger than our weakness, comes from, I think it was day three, our devotional. Henry McCain and I were chosen to lead a devotional, and we chose bigger than our weakness. We chose a scripture. It is 2 Corinthians chapter 9, chapter 12, verse 9, and it reads, but he said to me, my grace is sufficient for you, for my power is made perfect in weakness. Therefore, I will boast all the more gladly about my weaknesses, so that Christ's power may rest on me. We chose this scripture because we felt like your weaknesses, once you say them aloud, they become real. And saying them aloud gives not only you the strength, but others the strength to help you, whether that be God, your friends, or your family. Sharing your weakness so others know what they have. With all of us, with our limited construction knowledge, God put us with workers who could teach and help us learn from our mistakes. At the end of the week, I realized if you ever need two high school boys named Henry and Paxton to roof your house, we got you. This trip has shown me that being a part of something bigger than yourself can lead to a deeper understanding and can bring individuals together to unite for a common cause. Thank you.
2: Lord's Serve always provides for us an amazing example of what it means to let your life become a living offering to God. Through the work that these students did during the week, they demonstrated for us what it means to try to love God with the entirety of your being and to try to love your neighbor as yourself. They did that at the work site, we were sure. They also did it everywhere else on the trip. At gas stations that stopped along the way while they were making meals and leading devotion and spending an enormous amount of time playing with a little card game called Love Letter that they are obsessed with for some reason. And they're living models for us what it is to be a Christian. What it is to live our lives not for ourselves, but for God and for others. And that's what offer is. It's all of those. If you feel called to give financially to the work of hope that God is doing through this community of faith, you are welcome to do that. But as we always remind ourselves, the offering is not just about that. It's about our hearts, about our hands, about our lives, and how we use those things to bring about ever more love, ever more peace, ever more kindness and generosity in the world. During the offertory, we have some photos of our trip that we would like to share with you. I don't think these kids have seen most of them, so if they laugh, that's not very much. So please enjoy the photos.

the bit of

join together in prayer of dedication. To your glory, O God, we dedicate the gifts of our hearts, the hands, and hearts. May all of these things be used to bring aid to the suffering, hope to the lost, and peace to all. May all of these things be used to be seated and certainly made. We move now towards a time of prayer with one another. At this time, I draw your attention to the folks listed in the bulletin who have reached out to you, to this community of faith, to ask specifically for your prayer. Take a moment this morning to offer prayer on their behalf. Keep that list of names close to you and close to your heart in the days ahead. Offer prayer on their behalf to them as well. Let's join together in a time and in a moment. Loving and gracious God, we come to you this morning in so many different settings and places and situations in our lives, God. Some of us come to you this morning full of joy and excitement and gratitude and thanksgiving. Some of us come to you this morning breathing easy and feeling light. Thank you, O God, for those times and those moments in our lives. And some of us come to you this morning, O God, in a very different place. Some of us come to you this morning in the midst of grief, in the middle of loss, struggling to find our way through the waves of life. In the midst of those things, O God, give us that which we need to see our way through. Assure us again, O God, that we rest in your arms, that your grace, that your mercy, that your love, that your peace is more than enough to find us, more than enough to carry us. And we are mindful, O God, of this time of year for all of those who are starting or who have just started the school year, for all of our students, for all of our teachers, for all of our parents and administrators. We ask your blessing upon them. We ask that they might have a year that is filled with learning, a year that is filled with growth, a year that is filled with discernment. No matter where we are in life, O God, no matter who we are, we know that you are near. Be near to us now, O God, as we take a few moments in silence and bring your

with us, O God, as we unite our hearts and our voices to say the prayer that we learned from Jesus, the Lord's Prayer, by saying, Our Father, God, who art in heaven, hallowed be thy name. Thy kingdom come, thy will be done, on earth as it is in heaven. Give us this day our daily bread, and forgive us our debts as we forgive our debtors. And lead us not into temptation, but deliver us from evil. Thine is the kingdom,

service is drawing to a close. It's surrender of the luncheon in the fellowship hall. I'm going to share with you words of blessing in just a moment. There is something that you should know about this group, about our time together. Caleb, you mentioned that it might have been no small amount of work for those of us who were shepherds on the trip. I do it again tomorrow. I imagine Steve will do it again tomorrow. Jennifer, again, we'll do it again tomorrow. That's it. I'm done. Allow me to please the honor of sharing with you these words of blessing. Go in peace. Go in peace to love and to serve God. Go in peace to love and to serve one another. Go in peace to love and to serve the world. The church is not a building. The church is not a steeple. The church is not a resting place. The church is a people. I am the church. You are the church. We are the church.

0: You've been listening to worship services from First Presbyterian Church in Hastings on KICS.
1: She's absolutely demolished. The way that seemingly the NCAA is being demolished at each and every turn with one of these lawsuits. And the basis of these things, David, is the NCAA is changing their eligibility rule because they're trying to make things more uniform so they have much less of these cases. So, of course, this is only spawning more court cases because 2022 grads athletes who participated in the presidency in 2022-2023, one of their fifth-year eligibility that they did not get. So they're suing some players in the NFL who could potentially come back and play in college. There are players who are on NFL rosters right now in the transfer portal in the NCAA in case they get caught. They did not make a 53-man roster. Dan Lanham, head coach out of Oregon, very successful coach. Here is what the issue he has with NFL players trying to come back and play.
2: I mean, I think there's a lot of names that are involved around this. One, once you go to the NFL, I mean, you're in the NFL, you get the opportunity to come back. Two, you know, most of us are filled our rosters, and you have a limited roster limit now. So if you got somebody back on your team, that means you're taking somebody else off your team. I have to match your roster. I don't think that's fair to the players that work all summer, all spring, and put themselves in a position to be able to work for a team. You know, that's going to come back, but ultimately, you know, usually once you get taken, or once you win, you did the combine, or once you win, you're meeting, I mean, all those things qualify because you're no longer an amateur, you're a professional now, once you declare the draft. So to let any of those players come back, you know, it's fairly unfair to them, it's unfair to the sport.
1: Which I agree with, David. Here's the simple solution, David. If coaches don't like this, if colleges don't like this as an administrator, then you don't care what the NCAA, you don't care what the court cases say, you don't care if the court say, oh yeah, these players can come back. You just don't sign those players. But unfortunately, I feel that Dan Lanning's probably in the minority of college coaches because there are going to be players that are in camps right now that are going to be playing on your TVs on Saturday afternoons next month.
3: Yeah, and I think that it should be, if there's going to be a bunch of options for this, then I would say, yeah, let's do it. Like, you don't want to leave the team that just has, like, the one guy who comes back. Because there's a lot of undue retention. You don't know how good he's going to be. But at the end of the day, if your team is in the tournament and they're surging, I don't think people are going to be like, oh, man, my defensive tackle was on the, you know, played the preseason game with the Seahawks. That's embarrassing.
4: They're going to be happy that they're helping them win. And we're going to go there. Like, teams have justified worse.
3: They've excused worse. And they've allowed it to happen so that they can win. And so I think if you have enough players that come back, which teams are going to be doing?
1: Well, Fine Ball of the SEC Network, he was on the best week ever discussing this, and he is looking at maybe one, maybe two places that he believes deserves all the blame for chaos going on currently in college athletics.
5: Ultimately, it's the administrator's fault. The people that are giving the letters, the presidents, the commissioners, the people who are running the NCAA are the reason why we are at this moment right now. Because they did nothing 10 or 12 years ago when they said they could have given these players a t-shirt and a Big Mac and they were glad they gave them. But they wouldn't do that because they want to drive them out of the bus circle and keep them out of the line.
1: So it ultimately comes down to those people. Yeah, it does. They were the ones who were ultimately unprepared when all of this started, and it just continues to snowball from NIL to transfer portal to how long can these athletes play.

0: because our legal system doesn't actually, move quick. And that's ultimately part of the issue with a lot of these lawsuits, David, is that a lot of these lawsuits don't end up with any sort of conclusion. They just get the temporary injunctions or stays and these different things to get these athletes to play for as long as they want to play, which is just, usually 3 or 4 months for a college football or basketball season, and the legal system isn't catching up to it, and then they just drop their complaints after they've already played, and there's no resolution to whether or not either side could be right in these situations.
1: Well, this is how... This is the things that come home to roost in college sports, and the fact that you have had a lawless system when it comes to everybody but the player. This is when you have coaches being able to do what they want to do, ADs being able to do what they want to do, schools themselves making their own rules to benefit themselves, and now when the players have found ways to be like, let me get a little piece of that, let me figure out how to start shifting these rules, let me... get a makeshift law degree and figure out how these things work or talk to some of these lawyers. Now, it is the chaos, and my mom is totally right, this is the chaos that the NCAA has sown and created themselves, and now it is trickling down to the players, and now, quite frankly, Gabe, I don't know who the hell the players are, who or what. I don't even care. This dude is 32 years old, playing defensive back for a college. I don't care. I don't know why Stetson Bennett was playing for basically played in college along with LeBron James played in Los Angeles. Like, I don't know why. I don't care. This is too complicated and too many back and forth with a system that we already have spent too much time trying to figure out that doesn't really benefit anybody.
0: Well, how long did it take you to complete your degree at Davidson? 4 years?
1: 4 years.
0: You might have a year left, man. You might have a year left.
1: Yeah, I can look into it. Go back and be as useful to any sort of organization as I was out there, which is not at all. I would have been going back to the basketball in my hand, saying, guys, I'm ready to come back and see
0: you. I'm ready. Hey, sign me up. I'll be ready to go. And it's just going to be a mess. And yes, when things kick off on Labor Day weekend, and week zero, some of those games before, and all those big-time games that we get on Labor Day weekend, everybody's going to be sitting down watching these games, not caring how many years of eligibility somebody has left or how they had to end up in the uniform of their favorite player or their favorite team. Excuse me.
1: Nobody really complains about it. Nobody, there's jokes about the guys playing. Nobody complains about, oh, this guy's been on this team too long. It doesn't really happen. Like, there's so much other stuff going on, which is why, NCAA has spent so much time sweeping things under the rug. They want to sweep this on the rug. It's not going to happen. Like, players are going to come back if they want to. It is a lawless land of their own creation.
0: Do you think any of the players that are in camps right now could ultimately make a big enough impact for the team? Like, the difference between them going from the quarterfinals to the semifinals to the college football playoff?
1: I doubt it, man. Like, I doubt it, because I would imagine that a lot of these impact players are going, I don't think these quarterbacks, wide receivers, going back. I would not imagine.
0: It kind of feels like all these guys would be depth pieces.
1: Right.
0: Depth on the offensive line, defensive line. It's going to be good players, but yes. It doesn't seem like somebody's fortunes are going to change from, this quarterback came back to us. Because if those quarterbacks are good enough, they're sticking on the rosters in the NFL.
1: Because also, your Heisman-level quarterback.
0: What's the level of interest in sporting events that are happening today? Our guy, Eric Hanneman, takes us through those. It's Sunday morning.
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1: Hey, it's not like it's a person. What's the big deal?
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1: What's such a big deal?
3: You may as well talk to Bob Duck, too. Okay, for sure.
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6: Here's your Tri-City weather forecast. Chance for scattered storms today. Otherwise, mainly cloudy skies expected. Daytime highs approaching 79. South winds 10 to 15 miles per hour. Slight chance of thunderstorms tonight. Lows around 62. Partly cloudy. Highs level off around 84. Tomorrow, slight chance for showers. From the Weatherology Weather Center, I'm meteorologist Jennifer Lucchesi.

0: the insurance. I'm getting my soul on with David Dennis Jr. You're talking about all the different lawsuits and eligibility issues, concerns that are going on in college athletics. And the basis of everything that happened this week is if you want to be an athlete and come back to college athletics and you are in the NFL right now, you have to basically go to the state in which you want to play and sue your way in. That way you can't do it on a federal level. That's the Cliff Notes version of what happened this week. But you can always join the conversation here on Sunday morning, 888 at ESPN, 888-729-3776. Let's go to Chuck in Ohio. Chuck, you're on Sunday morning with Game 9 Junior and
1: hey, how you guys doing this morning?
0: What's going on, Jeff?
1: Well, you know, a lot of people are upset with the change in college football and, you know, his ruin and this and the other, and, you know, it's uneven. But think about Kurt McNulty and how awesome that story is and how he came, you know, from small, extremely small school, went to Indiana, built from nothing. Like, I think it's more exciting. There's more opportunities. It's open. And, yeah, there's a little chaos. But I think it'll work itself out. And it's just fun to see, you know, these teams that didn't really have a chance at a program before, all of a sudden they can have a chance at a program. And I think, you know, I'm all about it. I think it's great.
0: So there you go. They appreciate the call, Josh. And I guess that is the thing that ultimately this is probably going to sort itself out. You know, most coaches, we've heard coaches pretty much say, hey, it's too late for us. The same thing basically coming out of Dan Lanning in Oregon. That's not to say that some teams, the SEC has done this forever where they got back before NIL, they went over recruits. Like they would recruit freshmen and have more of their freshman class and they have scholarships and then basically release players or put them on some sort of injured list where, okay, you're still getting your scholarship, you're just not going to replace this football team. To open on the scholarships for their team. I mean, over-recruiting and overstuffing your roster is nothing to do in college athletics. It's just a side that nobody's ever really talked about.
2: Yeah, and now you have the thing of, I think it's one of those things that makes the headlines more salacious than the thing actually is, right? It's like, hey, you're going to go pull these athletes, right? So, and I think people think in their mind, they're like, oh my goodness, this guy is quarterback for, like, is Fernando Mendoza going to go back? Like, these things are going to happen. Like, this is going to be something that's probably in the market that won't be dead by. Maybe you have some headlines early on, especially a lot of players do it by the end of the season. Nobody's talking about it.
0: There are some things going on in the sporting world today, so we're going to take a look and see how excited we are with some of these sporting events. Take us through this. We welcome in our producer today, Eric Cannon. What's going on, Eric?
3: Not too much, guys. Great show, if I say so myself. You guys have been killing it out here. But we still have some sporting events to look forward to tonight. And, of course, you can tune in for baseball action from the Little League Classic as the Brewers play the Braves. Coverage begins at 6 p.m. Eastern right here on ESPN Radio and the ESPN app. Let's go to that Little League Classic. It's the Brewers and the Braves. We're not going to get Jacob Mizrahi. He pitched on Friday, but we're going to get Shane. Is it Drohan? I want it to be Drohan. So you don't mess with the Drohan.
0: He's
3: got 3.86 ERA, having a solid season for the Brewers. And then he'll face Tyler Mahle in the Braves. He has a 1.45 earned run average with the Braves and being traded there. So, David, what's your level of interest in the Little League Classic tonight?
4: Level 5. The Little League Classic is a lot of fun. Brewers. The Fighting Floodgate are, making an argument for being favorites in the World Series coming up, or, you know, in the playoffs and all that stuff. I think it's going to be a fascinating game. Obviously, the Braves here in Atlanta, a lot of excitement for them. I think it's going to be a good game.
0: I have enjoyed how baseball is leaning into some of these more neutral side games, whether it's the they've done the World Series Classic game now for a number of years, but they brought back this year the Field of Dreams game out in Iowa. Just having different events. You've got 162 games. Having a few that stand out, I think, are great. And yes, this is a 5 for me. The Brewers are my team, and this is a big game for the crew, because if they win, they have the season tiebreaker. Whoever wins this game, if the Brewers win, they'll have the season tiebreaker over the Braves. Which could be big in terms of having the first seed or the second seed in the National League. So I am looking forward to this. I think this is going to be great.
3: So, David, are you a Braves fan? Okay, I was going to say, I've kind of been undermining or underselling this little rivalry, guys. I should have
4: played it up.
3: but I was you're not as big of a Braves fan as you are in New York or Knicks fan, right?
4: Yeah, yeah, I'm a lifelong Knicks fan of this game.
3: Alright, speaking of winners and champions, the Seattle Seahawks and the defending Super Bowl champions, they face the Tennessee Titans, the New York team under Robert Saleh, to get awarded year number 2. They play 8 p.m. tonight, so give your level of interest on Seahawks Titans preseason action.
0: Okay, do I have to go 1 through 5, or can I get a 1 or 1? Can I go 0?
3: You can go 0.
0: It is a preseason football game. I can't imagine you're going to see too many starters in this one. And the Seahawks know who's starting for them. The Titans know who's starting for them. The teams are just going through the motions. I can't imagine watching a preseason football game that doesn't involve your team. If you're a Titans fan, you're a Seahawks fan, you want to watch this, you want to see your backup right guard is going to be, go for it. Knock yourselves out. I don't care. I am not a Titans or a Seahawks fan, so I am out of time.
4: This is a negative 2 for me. I can't go above 1 for preseason football. My hope is that when they get to the 18 games, they're going to be some preseason reform. Here. This just feels like it drags on. It's like too much of a tease for the regular season that does not feel like it's really bearing a lot of fruit. I think the joint practices are actually a little bit more interesting to me sometimes than the
3: Alright, next up, here's the Beaver loss to the Liberty last night, but they'll have another game today against the Chicago Sky. Sky technically still alive with 7 games to play, or 6 games out of the final playoff spot. It's going to be tough for them to do it, but they've been fun to watch. Sidney Taylor and the Buzzard here the other night. Undrafted rookie from Louisville, so David, what's your level of interest with Beaver Sky today?
4: As I said, 5. I will actually go 4. The only problem is WBA's got to figure out how long they're going to get in the schedule. They do this thing Saturday, Sunday, back-to-back with these teams for national television, and like they did with the Aces a couple weeks ago, Aces dressed up the starters on Sunday. The Beaver just played in Brooklyn last night. Now they got to go to Chicago and play a feisty Sky team. So the Beaver have been having like a tremendous game. All the games have gone down to the wire for the last like 2 weeks. But they may rest everybody for this, and they at least going to be worse for wear at the tournament.
0: Well, because it's not just a second, it's their third game in 4 days. They play the Thursday night, Tuesday, all Friday, now you're playing
4: same thing happened to the Aces.
0: And that's why I'm expecting the Fever resting players in this game. They've got their playoff seed all locked up. They don't care what the Sky do. They're worried about them making sure everybody's healthy the way in. I'll say a 2. I'd go a little bit higher if I knew right now that the Fever were playing on their players.
4: Yeah, it's one of the things that happens when you have the worst commissioner in sports.
3: Last one here, fellas, we got the PGA Tour BMW Championship. Wyndham Clark has a 5-stroke lead over Rory McIlroy and Patrick Cantlay. Rory and Wyndham Clark both tee off at 150. So, Gage, what's your level of interest? And I had a follow-up question here. What do you think of Rory's comments about the little golfers having no value or whatever he said?
0: So you just asked if, you know, hey, there's players from Wyndham, you know, what would you say to them about their value on the PGA Tour? And his response was, well, did they bring value to the Live Tour? And the Live Tour looks like a cool. I love golf. When someone's got a 5-stroke lead going to the final round, it's like a 2.
4: Yeah, I'm not a this thing is over. I just want to hear Rory say more like cut more promos than he's about this.
0: Yeah, he's keeping it real when it comes to those guys are coming back, and it should be easier, it should be hard. Good to see Rory playing big golf. Maybe he continues to finish into next week in the Tour Championship down in Davis River when he gets down in Atlanta for the Tour Championship next week. Coming up to his game day, Jonathan Zaslow, our guy home team, right in the league, just next Sunday morning on ESPN.
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1: Seven and eight, six, eight, six, eight, six, eight, six, eight, six, eight, six, eight, six, eight, six, eight, six, eight, six, eight, six, eight, six, eight, six, eight, six, eight, six, eight, six, eight, six, eight, six, eight, six, eight, six, eight, six, eight, six, eight, six, eight, six, eight, six, eight, six, eight, six, eight, six, eight, six, eight, six, eight, six, eight, six, eight, six, eight, six, eight, six, eight, six, eight, six, eight, six, eight, six, eight, six, eight, six, eight, six, eight, six, eight, six, eight, six, eight, six, eight, six, eight, six, eight, six, eight, six, eight, six, eight, six, eight, six, eight, six, eight, six, eight, six, eight, six, eight, six, eight, six, eight, six, eight, six, eight, six, eight, six, eight, six, eight, six, eight, six, eight, six, eight, six, eight, six, eight, six, eight, six, eight, six, eight, six, eight, six, eight, six

0: coming to a head. You heard the call there, courtesy of 97 Rocks. This is Game Day on ESPN Radio, the ESPN app, and Sirius XM Channel 80. 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Good to have you aboard alongside home team Brandon Lee and Jonathan Zaslow. Home team, good to see you. We got week two of the NFL preseason schedule wrapping up in one day, which means we are inching closer and closer to the start of the football.
1: Thank God, always gives me with his ass. Only one more preseason thing. Name to go, thank goodness. And a few cities and franchises still have to deal with naming the starter number one in Cleveland. Certainly, the fans certainly have made note what they want. Now the question is, what does Ryan Munkin want and deserve for the job? But it is quarterback for the Cleveland Browns.
0: I feel like the Browns are the ultimate, and I think we can say this about any of our major sports here in North America. The Browns are the ultimate lousy team who still gets national attention. Most lousy teams, no one talks about them. Nobody cares about them. But no matter what, the Browns were always lousy. They're national stories all the time. Like, are there any lousy franchises? They're just always in the national spotlight.
1: Before the Cubs got their World Series, the Cubs were always lovable for not being there. It was almost a part of the journey that you were going to win it all, and it could be fun to have a season of hope. But you're right, the Browns, they always are talking about hope, and now it finally looks like they're at a crossroads again with the Ashador Sanders, who seems to be a fan favorite and seems to be certainly the guy that a lot of fans want to see juxtaposed to the guy who was supposed to be the last savior with the biggest contract in the history of the NFL at the time, who hasn't produced anything. And they have a head coach coming in for the first time, but he doesn't care about narratives. He wants to win football games, so he has to make a decision that is a purely football-based decision, and it looks like it is very close and not an easy one to make.
0: So it was a preseason home opener yesterday for the Cleveland Browns. They lose to Buffalo 31-7. This game, it was Shedeur Sanders getting the start and Deshaun Watson coming in with the second unit guys. Last week, week one, it was the other way around. So it's quarterback competition in full swing. Deshaun Watson was 5-12 yesterday, 36 yards and an interception. He was terrible. The fans let him know it. They were booing him on the home field. But you know it's preseason. Here's the Browns quarterback, Deshaun Watson, after the game, on him fan reaction.
2: Yeah, I have no reaction. I think the big thing is, I think you guys know too. I think the whole run of this it has nothing to do with the performance. It's totally personal than that. So I think that's it's a disrespectful thing. I'm gonna keep it as where I feel with me and my family. It's already on how I feel about that. Just move on.
3: But don't you think it's showing that winning and playing better would make some of that going?
2: Last time I played on this field, I took my Achilles. And that same fan base, they cheered when I got hurt. So, does that have to do with what does that have to do with winning that level performance? When a person gets hurt, especially for your own city, and they cheer.
0: Deshaun Watson is going into his fifth year with the Cleveland Browns. He has a total of 19 touchdowns in 19 games. This is his 55th year after signing the richest contract in NFL history. All right. And the only thing worse than his play as a quarterback with the Cleveland Browns is the things he was accused of off the field that we know the fans are upset about as well. But he is clueless. If he believes this is a sports home team, all right, we know how sports work. If he didn't behave the way he's been accused of behaving off the field, and if he was the Deshaun Watson we saw in Houston, that fan base would turn a blind eye. They wouldn't care about the stuff that happened off the field. If he was playing at an elite level and earning the money that they gave him, this fan base would not be booing him. That may sound lousy. That may sound morally wrong from the fan base. You don't care about the best behavior.
1: no matter what for Deshaun Watson in Cleveland. And, you know, he's going to have to get past that. Todd Monken, maybe he's going to start. It won't be the last time. The first three and out he has for the Cleveland Browns at home, he's going to hear boom. The first interception, he's going to hear boom. The first fumble, he's going to be boom. He is going to be boom by the fan base because now they don't like him, and I think they're ready to turn the page.
0: You should have said you're right, though, in bringing up the, you know, and like Sean Watson mentioned there, the last time he played on that field, all right, was in tearing his ACL, and the fans were cheering as he caught up the field. Still a human being, okay, cheering when the guy gets hurt, can't support that. That's not a good job by the fan base there, okay? But I got a big problem with him standing up there and saying, if he really believes that if he was an all-pro quarterback, the way that he was in Houston, if this fan base would be booing him for personal reasons, not a chance, all right? And say whatever you want about what that says about the Cleveland fans or sports fans in general, okay? Because that's not limited to just Cleveland. That's sports fans in general. We're going to cheer for you if you make us happy on the field, no matter what happened off the field. But if he doesn't understand that right there, that's a big problem.
1: I think the biggest mistake, and I don't know, I don't work in PR. I think the biggest mistake is he didn't make the apology to it. Hey, man, I just think that where I don't know what I was thinking. I'm very sorry.
0: He apparently doesn't need it anymore.
1: So it comes across as country and fans, football, baseball, basketball. We, to your point, we forget everything. If you've been involved where death has been involved, very little. You are forgiven. If you are involved where abuse from people has been alleged or proven, you get grace and you still get to be around. So this is a forgiving country if you show contrition. And I think the biggest mistake he or PR team has made, he hasn't come across like, man, I lost my mind. I don't know what I'm thinking. I'm very sorry for the people I hurt. Maybe that would allow him a modicum of a little bit of get back to people who just absolutely despise him. But he's got to know he's going to be booed. You know, Cleveland is a special place. They cheer very passionately. They boo very passionately. And they want to win very passionately. And now all of that is at the crossroads of, look, if this is going to be his last year, is he going to try to guide his past the Steelers and the Ravens and the Bengals? What he should do with Sanders? And I look at the future that's going to give us the best experience as a fan base to do so.
0: Does he regret signing in Cleveland in the first place or from Washington?
2: No, I don't regret anything in my life. You know, I think the Lord put me through situations for a reason, so I don't regret anything at all. But, you know, I had different thoughts on how it was going to be, but, you know, it is what it is. You know, sometimes, you know, the tables turn, and I'm pitching it up because I'm a child of God, and so, you know, wait for that time to change. So, sounds like you're going to pass, and I should be there.
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6: Here's your Tri-Cities weather forecast. Chance for scattered storms this afternoon. Otherwise, cloudy skies with few peaks of sun. Daytime highs approaching 79. Southerly winds 10 to 20 miles per hour. Partly cloudy tonight. Slight chance for thunderstorms. Low snow down to about 62. Slight chance for showers tomorrow. Daytime highs approaching 84. From the Weatherology Weather Center, I'm meteorologist Jennifer Lucci. Right now, the safety.
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0: quarterback competition to another. This is Game Day on ESPN Radio. 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I'm Donovan Zaslow. He's home to team Brandon Lee. So in Atlanta, that's home team for the Woods. Adam Schefter, per Kevin Stefanski, head coach of the Atlanta Falcons, says Penix has been cleared for 11-on-11 work. So the Falcons, are we about to see a legitimate quarterback competition with the home team?
1: We absolutely should be seeing one. It depends on how you frame it. The truth is, Michael Penix Jr. should be the starting quarterback for the Atlanta Falcons because he was named that last year. He was injured in week 10 and could not complete the journey. Now he's made it to this season still in recovery. The Falcons pick up Tua Tagovailoa for $1 million. So you get a guy who's been a veteran face of the franchise as a quarterback for $1 million as a backup. So you thought, or an insurance policy, so you thought. And things just haven't solidified themselves the way you thought. It's a little bit awful. The first preseason game here at home, and Jack Strand could either be the backup or the third string quarterback. Has been very, very impressive in leading mostly the second teamers, but just as forwards in the pocket. So what do you do with Michael Penix Jr. now that he's been cleared for 11-on-11 drills? And he said about a week ago that his doctor had cleared him, that physically he had no impediment. There were some mental speed bumps, road bumps that he had to get over. And now it seems like now this has been made after yesterday's second preseason game against the Colts, available that he's now ready to go for 11-on-11 work. Yeah, it should be a quarterback competition. The problem is, you now have a truncated timeline with only 1 week left before your final preseason game to figure out who's going to be QB1.
0: Now, Kevin Stefanski said there, Penix has been cleared for 11-on-11. Penix, you know, will we might have seen a little bit of him in the third preseason game? I don't know. We didn't see any of Tua Tagovailoa in the second preseason game, but in the first preseason game for the Falcons, Tua was horrible. And certainly, I've seen my fair share of Tua Tagovailoa the last 6 years here in Miami. And look, home teams are for the sake of transparency here. I was a big Tua guy, way until this past year, where I saw what I saw. All right, that's like a box. I know what I was watching, and that's not the same quarterback as we had seen in the previous year. And the guy that you saw in the first preseason game was that guy that we saw this past year in Miami. And the point I'm trying to make is, if you're a quarterback who's going to the second year of the NFL, if you're a veteran quarterback, how do you think you need to be a starting quarterback? If you're a veteran quarterback, you can't come out of a preseason game and say the things that he did, which is, my play wasn't up to standard, my play wasn't even up to par. If you've been in the league for 7 years and you play in the preseason as a quarterback, you're killing it. I mean, I'm watching the Dolphins yesterday. Jameis Winston.
1: If those are the cases, if Michael Penix is in any danger, is this of losing his starting position week one against the Pittsburgh Steelers.
0: I think Michael Penix Jr. has won the quarterback competition without playing a single play in training camp and in preseason. Very, very rare to win a QB competition without even playing.
1: Yeah, I think that's
0: what Michael Penix has done. And here's the thing. Kevin Stefanski, he doesn't know Michael Penix anything. I guess Matt Ryan, who's the president of the team, he doesn't know Michael Penix anything either. He's going to play there on the draft.
1: The word we're getting from the organization is they believe it. They watched him. They know his recovery. They know his surgery. They want him to be the face of the franchise. They believe he has the capability. Now, the question is, does he have the durability? Can he do it for 17 weeks? He has still yet in 3 years of NFL history not played 17 games, right? We have two quarterbacks that have combined three knee surgeries and four concussions. Neither one of them are mobile. One has a strong arm and Michael Penix Jr. The other one is a veteran with his ups and downs. We have no answers right now. We're going to have to wait until week one and find out what we have. I really believe.
0: Yeah, I think that I don't think we know enough about Michael Penix. Like, we would say, okay, his first 2 years in the league, injured, and, you know, we couldn't get a good read. Okay, like, but that still equates to you pick this quarterback top 10 in the draft, you're a first-round talent, and you're number three now. You could still, I think, honestly say, we don't know enough about Michael Penix Jr. yet. With Tua, you know everything. It's all on the table. We know what he is, and more importantly, we know what he isn't. I think it'd be shocking if they don't go with Michael Penix Jr. to start this season. And it's funny, because remember a couple of years ago, it was such a big deal, right, where the Falcons signed Kirk Cousins to all the money, and then they drafted Michael Penix Jr., which was very polarizing. I was in the minority who loved that pick still for drafting Michael Penix Jr., so now I'll also ask for people, and it sounds like you're someone who thought it was crazy, if they didn't draft Michael Penix Jr. there, where would you be? Like, you wouldn't even have this guy who made it on QB.
1: It wouldn't be that bad for me if you paid Kirk Cousins half. It's going to be 180 if you give him 100 million.
0: Still on the hook for some of Cousins' money?
1: Yes. Until this year, we're still on the books. So, the hook's clear next year. That's another caveat to this. Matt Ryan, president of football, and Ian Cunningham, the new general manager, coming over from the Bears. They will have 9 or 10 draft picks. They'll have Arch Manning or Dante Moore or Julian Sands to choose from next year. And they'll have a year, hopefully, if Michael Penix Jr. is healthy, to see what he looks like, if he can make it. The biggest thing for Michael Penix Jr., he needs to get healthy.
0: He's on team Brandon Lee, I'm Jonathan Zaslow. Two QBs? No, that's next game.
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0: Open Stadium as we continue with Royals Senior Vice President and Assistant General Manager Scott Sharp, presented by Our Farm Distilling and American Topsoil. Daniel Lynch goes today. Interesting, as Sharp starts, he was really good in the first inning and struggled afterward. Last time out, he was not very good in the first inning, and then he just turned it on and had, I think, an 8-pitch second, a 7-pitch third, and a 7-pitch fourth. So, kind of like the big picture perspective I presented in the first segment about, you know, beyond the results, what will make or break the decision at the end of the year, whether Daniel Lynch goes to the rotation in 2027 or he goes back to the bullpen?
1: I think some of it is just going to be, you know, the consistency over these next 6 starts, changing their stuff, pitch, placing games. Do we see it? It's like, okay, this one is impactful enough to pull him out of the bullpen and have him on rotation. Obviously, with the injuries that we suffered this year, we're going to need to start pitching early in the season next year. So some of it may just depend on how the roster is constructed as well. But I know Daniel wants to start on the roster. You know, just sort of develop the way we think he can in this role after, you know, coming out of the bullpen and back into the starting role. I think it's going to be a chance.
0: Let's transition to Nate Pearson, and we go to Toronto the next year. He was their first-round pick. He was their number one pitching prospect for years. It didn't work out for him as a starting pitcher. He was on the Cubs, which was on the Astros. Now he's here doing a nice job out of the bullpen. Was he signed to be a reliever because there was a need at the time, or are there numbers that said, okay, maybe his starting day is over, let's see if he can be a back in the bullpen?
1: Yeah, we really like Nate for a long time. Actually, Zach Bowes was down the pitcher coach with the White Sox. So Nate in junior college, and was always raved about him in terms of the stuff, you know, sort of the bullpen mentality. So we've always viewed him more in that reliever mold, and to be able to try to acquire him a few times and to finally get our hands on him. Again, looking to improve the bullpen any way we can. You know, through the course of the season, through the course of the years, you'll see, you know, bullpen is made up of guys who were starters, guys who were on the third or fourth team, where it eventually just clicks for them, and they get themselves in a really good position, and it's a runoff of a few years of some really quality results, and that's what we're hoping to make.
0: A question in that regard, and I won't, this isn't necessarily about Nate Pearson, but there have been plenty of guys who have been starters that get moved to the bullpen, but in their mind, they're auditioning to be a starter. And then there are starters in the bullpen, and they embrace it. I don't want to be anything guy. That's their role. Do you feel like Nate is ready to make a commitment toward that?
1: I think so. Just the way we've seen him go about it, where he goes over the rest of the attacks, hitters, I think he views himself. I mean, I look at his delivery, I look at his stuff, I look at what he attacks hitters, and I don't see starters as our back-end reliever. And I do think that he sort of understands that this may be just the way my career trajectory has gone, and this is where I'm going to reach it.
0: Last night, Craig Kimbrell gets a save. 9 big league teams now where he's gotten at least one save, and last night was 441. He's a recent signee. So it's Tony Gonsolin, a veteran left-handed pitcher that's coming back from surgery, and I guess he's getting ready to pitch again. But the interesting note to that is that you guys hold an option for him next year.
1: Yeah, I mean, I think you can see this from time to time, this time of year where guys are starting to throw to teams that are coming back from surgeries. You know, we have the opportunity, I know Tony in this kind of presentation thought we had the opportunity to give him a little bit of runway as a starter, probably see him up here in September in some capacity in that role. He just felt like it was a really good fit in terms of getting him back healthy and getting him back to a position where, you know, there is a need on our end for starting pitching in 2027, and he should be healthy enough to be able to provide that.
0: Scott, thank you. Talk to you again soon.
2: Thanks, Ryan. The J.J. 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
4: Kansas City, Missouri, and Kauffman Stadium. Today, the Kansas City Royals play the series finale in 3-game set for the Detroit Tigers. The Royals will be the sweep today. They hope for an 8-3 win overall. And a goal for a 4-minute bonus stand for all in one fell swoop. Well, thanks for joining us inside the IBEW Local 124 broadcast booth with Hall of Famer Denny Matthews, Steve Stewart, and our producer engineer, Eric Guthrie. I'm Jake Eisner. Royals enter play today at 57-74, winners of seven straight and winners of eight of their last nine games. The Royals are 7.5 games back of the last wild card spot, trailing the Braves and Guardians, who are tied for the third spot. Meanwhile, the Tigers are 61-68. They're in fourth place in the American Central, 6 games back of the first place White Sox. The Tigers have lost four straight. They've lost seven of their last eight as they enter play today. It's a cloudy afternoon in Kansas City, so not too much sunshine to be seen. The field is mostly in shade because of the mottled clouds overhead. There is a decent wind coming in from right field that will not help left-hand hitters. 79 degrees in just the former pitch. 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It's time for baseball to tell you all about it. The Hall of Fame voice of the Royals, Denny Matthews.
5: All right, Jake, it's Labor Department's leadoff news clinch. Carlos in 262, right-handed batter, and lines all in right field after a drop for a hit. Miserable start in this series. He was 0-9 prior to that single to right. So the Tigers, they're rare. It's only the Tigers' third baseman, being 278. Now you leave. Take your tools together. I know the winner was for strike one. Tigers have had. Daniel Lynch.
2: Series, the Tigers have had more than one hit, and maybe one other time.

Two-off shot.

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0: was hit by a pitch, was ranked in the East 5 runs, second and 2 home run to score. He was also found to have a first solo for one. He was part of that equal rally, which was put up 5 in the second and a quick pitch.
1: If the Tigers are a playoff team, next week I am going to sign a 2-year contract with the Red Wings.
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0: WNFOSS.com. With the winning Royals are 58-74, and he has won 8 straight. Meanwhile, the Tigers have now lost 5 in a row. That ball is 51-69. And the final score today, the Kansas City Royals 11, and the Detroit Tigers 7. Stay tuned. Our Midwest Rainbow postgame show continues. This news conversation is with John Ray. That's next. The Royal Baseball.
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0: especially a team like the Brewers, because if you're not hitting a home run, you're going to have to like outrun these guys, and that's really hard to do. And that's the part of the game that really is, Brewers is able to have more talented hitters than we have power, it does come in bunches. Their pitching, and you went through the list of all the pitchers that are hurt, and you're like, wow, that's a bunch of all-stars. We've got Spencer Strider, and so these guys are, they're missing a lot on that depth, and so they're going to have to find a way to sort of win without it, and lean out of their bullpen. So those are the kind of red flags that are the concerns on the Braves, but overall, the Phillies are kind of coming, and it's going to be a fun race, because they've had a lead for so long, and all of a sudden their rear view are
1: No, we want to get you to the broadcast booth ahead of tonight's 6 o'clock coverage beginning here on ESPN Radio between the Brewers and the Braves, but I want to sneak one more in. Earlier, we had a conversation about what defines an MVP in any league, whether that's baseball, basketball, football, what makes someone the most valuable player. As we come down the home stretch of the 2026 Major League Baseball season, who is the MVP in the AL and the NL in your eyes?
0: Yeah, those are great questions, and because value is a little subjective, and I mentioned today that Tom Murphy, Jake Bowers, you kind of looked under the rail, here's a guy that was looking for a job 2 years ago, and now they can make cases that he should get some MVP votes, just overall, let alone from the Brewers. You look at PGA, Keiko Armstrong versus Ohtani, that's not going to go down to the wire. Is Ohtani going to get back on the mound? Because what PGA does, it's like another level, and that is in and of itself going to get him a lot of votes. So I'm really loving that race. Yeah, the back and forth. And then Jordan Alvarez in the Farmer League, it's hard to argue. The guy's got top 3 in the Central Bowl round, and certainly if he does that, he might just fill it up to the trophy cases. But he is that good this season.
1: Jordan Alvarez -1200, according to DraftKings Sportsbook, to win the AL MVP. Like you noted, Doug, it's a little bit tighter in the NL. PCA -155, Shohei Ohtani +125. We can hear the kids in the background. We know Doug Lando has a game to call here on ESPN Radio. Doug, thank you so much for taking the time. Enjoy the Paul Williams Courthouse talk.
2: Thanks, Doug.
0: I will. Appreciate it. Thank you.
1: We have to make sure we get Doug on the next set ready to call tonight's game between the Brewers and the Braves. So didn't get a chance to ask him this. So instead, I will ask you, Lance Meadow. But first, let's ask Chris Sale, starting pitcher for the Atlanta Braves, at Tim Hurgin earlier today, on the bus en route to Williams Sports. Will he be going down the infamous hill on one of those, what is it, the bags? Like the burlap bags they take the slide down? Will Chris Sale be partaking this afternoon?
3: Last thing, there's a tradition you have to go down the hill on a piece of cardboard. Are you planning on doing that?
4: Absolutely not. I'm too old to be sliding down the cardboard. I tried to make a diving play last year that didn't work out too well. But I don't think I might let the kids get that for me.
1: Lance, are you going down the hill if you get the chance?
5: You live once, so you got to take it. But one of the things that went in the back of my mind before I answered that is how many flip injuries may have been seen baseball players suffer or other athletes, right? They fall down the stairs and then they collapse. Some guy was going hunting, I think, and got hurt. I can understand why maybe Brazil is worried, right? At his age, how many years has he been on the old man? You go down the hill and you pull something and then all of a sudden you're not available for your team? I would respect his hesitancy, but I guess the inner child in me, you don't maybe visit Williams Point religiously? Or does he
1: That's what I'm saying. Chris, I get your old, but come on now. You only live once. You heard it from Lance Meadow. And ultimately, when are you going to get a chance to do this again? I suppose you can go back as a spectator, but you heard Doug Lando. I'm so happy he was able to join us. Oh, this is a scene unlike any other. You have to appreciate each and every moment. Breaking news in the NFL. Raiders running back Ashton Jensen, suffered an apparent lower leg injury at practice today. He was down for a while before walking off with trainers. A rather trainer helped him off. A moment of silence, according to our Keith Myers, of course, covering the Vegas Raiders each and every day, in addition to hosting game night here on ESPN Radio Monday to Friday. We will keep you posted on the very latest when it comes to the former number 6

0: defensively, and he's the best quarterback in the game. And Freddie Patrick Mahomes, he's not going to sweat about any of this. You know what he's going to say? You peasants. How dare all of you disrespect me in this manner?
1: I tore my ACL last year, so y'all can have an opportunity. And this is how you respect me. You peasants. How dare you?
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0: and by offering it to the softball field by trainers put a bit of pressure on his right leg. The entire team took a knee and said a prayer for the former number 6 overall pick. We will keep you posted on the very latest when it comes to Ashton Jensen. Elsewhere, the Browns are waiving tight end Davon Wright, and if he clears waivers, he has an agreement in place for the 2026 season to play for the Wright is believed to be the first player who could play for an NFL team, albeit just in the preseason, just during the summer months, and then go back to play in college. Lance, who knows the exhaustion of this topic, certainly not before we believe the idea of this actually becoming a reality now it has. I'm interested in your team in lieu of this comment, as Chris Ganey, who of course is senior writer at The Athletic, does a great job covering college football better than just about anybody. For all the understandable outrage Chris writes on X, it's worth remembering that this is a one-time thing. This class of 2022 graduates sued because they didn't get their fifth year. Everyone else moving forward will get his fifth year of eligibility thanks to the new 5-5 rule by the NCAA, which becomes live in 2027. And then, of course, the previous five classes benefited from the COVID-19 eligibility waiver, so they all got an extra year of college. And so, are we blowing this out of proportion when this could just be a one-year thing?
1: No, I don't think it'll

0: actually don't see the trend where if you don't get what you want, you run to the courts, and also every state leads to its own drugs. So I do think it's opening up Pandora's box, whether or not you want to say there's an exception, which is this class was impacted by COVID, or whatever it might be. But let's just look at this Daquan Rice scenario. Yeah, this is unheard of. Usually when you sign with an agent, you become ineligible.
1: Well, now we have agents in college, don't forget. Maybe not the same group of agents, but we've still got agents in college.
0: But the bottom line is, the minute you get representation and you go through, I know he wasn't drafted, but he went through the whole process. He met with teams. He was scouted. He did a training camp with the Cleveland Browns. He's been fighting for a roster spot. The problem also I have with this is, and this goes well beyond college athletics, we're basically sending the message that we should just give them outlets. If it doesn't work out for you in life, then just head back to school. I hate to break it to a lot of these college athletes, but first of all, even if you're fortunate enough to make the NFL and you don't want to go back to college, there's no guarantee your career is going to last very long. So you need some fallback option. And in this world, you lose a job, another company doesn't automatically come out of the woodwork and hand you a second chance. So it's almost as if you're creating a reality that is fantasy. Now, I know I'm taking it a little bit deeper than just the peripheral of professional or amateur athletics, even though that doesn't exist technically anything like that based on what we're seeing transgress in college. But no, I don't think this is a one-off thing. So I think that the reaction is more than suitable based on what's happening.
1: Well, to your point, we've already enabled this idea of, oh, it's not working out for me here, I'm going to transfer somewhere else. Because right now we have unlimited transfers for the and until that is come to grips with across the country and in the great sport of college football, we are essentially telling young people that if you need the slightest bit of adversity, you can run the other way and there will be options and money for you most likely elsewhere. Additionally, with Brendan Sorsby and the Texas Tech stop earlier this year, prior to the NCAA's new eligibility rule of 5-5, Brendan Sorsby ran to the nearest judge in Texas that would rule in favor of his eligibility with the Red Raiders. And what happened? If only for a brief moment in time, he found the right judge, he found the right court. And so that was even previous to this, and that's where I do agree Pandora's box has opened up a little bit. It's multiple events that are independent of each other, but all the links in the world of college football. But at the same time, I think it's over. It's an issue that permeates this situation, because I do think this situation, we may see a couple other players that go from NFL training camps to college. I don't know if we're going to see that this time next year, or 100% are we going to see players whose eligibility is in question go to a state court, because the national court, federal court, will not allow for this to play college football.
0: We're also just looking at it through the lens of college football. There's also other sports. Basketball, too. So who's to say that players don't try to test the waters?
1: We've already seen it. We have a player who's leaving the Jazz to go play at BYU.
0: Yeah, we've seen it with the G League and so forth. So I'll stand by my initial reaction that I don't think this is being blown out of proportion at all. And I don't feel sorry for any of these athletes. I was not a big proponent of them being paid. I have no problem with NIL, but I don't think they should be paid because I'm a big believer in put me in the deep end of the pool. But if you look at an average student here, okay, who does not have the luxury to get a full ride or a scholarship, they go and get it, okay? All of these athletes between the NIL money and what they're provided by the schools, whether you want to tell me they're paid accordingly or not, the best gift that they have is they're not heading into the real world yet. Yeah. And I think anybody that can relate to those circumstances will tell you that is a huge gift. So I'm looking at it once again from every angle, from a higher education academic standpoint, as well as a sporting standpoint. I think it's absolutely ridiculous, and the NCAA, they should have gotten ahead of this, but they decided to drag their feet. So there, and it's just as much to blame, they allowed the states to run wild as opposed to there being a nationalized school of thought or rule of thumb, and this is where we currently are at. And the other thing that's going to happen is whether it's only impacting this class, at least before this rule goes into effect. So if you get Daquan Wright returns to LSU, you know what he's doing now? He's taking away a spot from a potential incoming freshman or whatever other class that had been busting his butt during training camp to solidify a roster spot. Is anyone looking out for the kid now that's going to lose a roster spot? No. Just open up the floodgates and welcome him in. Open on Daquan Wright because he doesn't have a legitimate shot to make the Cleveland Browns roster. I'm sorry, but I'm not going to show any sympathy nor empathy when it comes to this conversation.
1: That that is just one of the problems that Oregon head coach Dan Lanning identified earlier this week with NFL players coming back to play in college.
2: I mean, there's a lot of negatives that are involved around this. One, once you go to the NFL, and if you're in the NFL, you don't get the opportunity to come back. Two, you know, most of us have built our rosters, and you have a limited roster, it's limited now. So if you invite somebody back to your team, that means you're kicking somebody else off your team. Right, to match your roster, I don't think that's fair to the players that work all summer, all spring. Every position, you're ready to work for a team. You know, to have somebody come back, but ultimately, you know, it used to be once you had an agent or once you went and did the combine or once you were limited, and all those things qualify as you're no longer an amateur, you're a professional now, once you declare for the draft. So let any of those players come back, you know, fair or unfair to them, it's unfair to the sport.
1: Well, funny enough, to Mr. Dan Lanning, Mr. Drew Rosenhaus, the agent that represents Saquon Wright as a professional, joined the Pat McAfee show last week on the chances of Wright returning to college football, which are now reality.
3: I think it's likely to happen as his agent, because we don't currently project him to make the draft. I wouldn't expect him to be playing on waivers. He's really low on their depth chart. And I would expect him to be calling on or before August 3rd. At that point, his contract is terminated. And the judge, in Louisiana, has said that at that point, he can sign with the college team. He would have to repay the Browns his signing bonus, apparently, and per diem. But certainly, he would make enough money to go back to college, where he could afford to do it and be a windfall. And then he could go back in the draft next year.
0: I mean, how laughable is that? The last thing that Drew Rosenhaus said, forgetting returning to school to go to LSU. Oh, by the way, conveniently having a Louisiana judge rule in your favor to support a state institution. I know this is very blurry. We don't have enough time left in the show for me to make sense of all that. But Drew Rosenhaus just said he goes back, he improves his stock, and then he re-enters the NFL draft because he wasn't selected, and now he'll be taking a favorable situation and making a team. Tell me another example of a professional basketball player or professional football player hopeful that had that same luxury to take another dive into the pool and go back in time. I feel like I'm watching a Marvel movie and we're jumping into a time machine.
1: Well, additionally, the fact that, he just got to pay back the signing bonus in the first half. But that's no problem because LSU is going to be paying him back. What team is going to willingly draft or sign a player who has already gone through the draft process and thanks for the move, I'm going to head back to college? That's my question.
0: No, I agree with you, Mia. My response, though, is all it takes is one. He doesn't have to convince 32 teams. He has to convince one. Just like he only has to convince one college program to take him back. Because you know what? At the end of the day, who should say these college programs have to take these players back? You know, they can deal a pair and say, you know what? We're protecting the incoming freshmen who we recruited and committed to our program. Take a hike. We're not welcoming back.
1: Doesn't sound like Dan Lanning is going to be welcoming back these now NFL players trying to become college players again with those open arms. Brett Lashley joined us on the Agrarian last Thursday, and he said that this is a symptom of the bigger problem. Doesn't sound like he's willing to make exceptions and welcome these pro players back to college. And so therefore, no, it's all it takes is one. All it takes is one NFL team. I'm going to be fascinated to see who that one NFL team is next spring who is willing to take a chance on Saquon, right? Because in case you missed it, if he does indeed clear waivers, having been released by the Cleveland Browns, he has an agreement in place upcoming college football season to join Lane Kiffin and the LSU Tigers, the first player to go from the NFL back to the NCAA. Coming up, coverage of the Brewers and the Braves live from Williamsport, Pennsylvania, is coming up next. What's the prime time on ESPN Radio and ESPN Network.
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5: No money, no problems. 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

0: episode of the Hoops Collective podcast. We talk about the NBA, which we're doing on Thursday afternoon. Join us from the Los Angeles, California.
1: What's up, Brian? What's up, Tim?
0: That is Dave, jumping in front of me. I'm introducing from Dallas, Texas.
1: Howdy, partner. What's the backyard? Smack 10. I mean, going through Slater vibes there.
2: Yeah, that's kind of what this is. Along with nature in the offseason, that's one that we can all strive to try to achieve.
0: Well, there's another guy in L.A. in a good mood right now, and that's James Harden. Because today he signed a 3-year, $97 million, fully guaranteed contract with a player option. God bless America. We'll talk about that aspect of it in a few minutes here. But so we had a mid-August sign and trade. I'm going to tell you, like, I just want to be real here. Like, there's some good agent that has been done here because for Rich Paul and his you know, colleagues and clutches pull off getting Peyton Watson signed and traded in the middle of August with no cap space out there. Where the Cavs have to do a 5-team trade to execute it. Like, seriously, you can say whatever you want. You can say I'm pandering, go ahead, I don't really care. If you say that, you don't know. But that's pretty good work by Rich Paul. And Peyton Watson comes out of this pretty good, considering the landscape. If he gets 4 years and $88 million with a player option, I don't understand why everybody would get a player option these days. That's out of the barn and down around the corner. Peyton Watson gets 4 years, $88 million. The Cavs do all kinds of different things to get this player. There's a lot of aspects of this to go through. The Cavs aspect, the Nuggets aspect, the Clippers aspect. Let's start with the Cavs.
1: I'm going to start with my aspect.
0: Okay.
1: I had a bet with Bontemps that Peyton Watson would get more than mid-level. This is significantly more than mid-level. So just as soon as the ABA League offense gets done with this aspiration investigation, I'm going to ask them to determine whether Bontemps, as a team employee, can still pay off a bet that he made before he was hired. So there's that. For the Cavs, listen, man, this didn't come without a cost. I mean, a 2031 pick, okay. But the cost, as you mentioned, when you basically very accurately forecast on his deal, as a pod, is they didn't really thin out the depth of the roster. And I think you can kind of look at it as they need Peyton Watson to come in and be an upgrade to the combined production of Max Strus, who was our most last year, but Max Strus and Dean Wade. Now, if he produces like he did last year, which unfortunately was cut short with injuries, and I think this is going to be a pretty sweet deal for him. He's obviously a young guy, extremely athletic. I think they have one of the best defensive front courts in the league now, put him alongside Evan Mobley and Jared Allen.
0: In January and February, before he got his hamstring injury. Now, there were other injuries not being affecting the Nuggets at the time, which is one of the reasons why he got the opportunity. But in January and February, Peyton Watson went on an 18-game stretch. He started all 18 games. He averaged 36 minutes. So this is a guy who's averaging low in the mid-20s before that. He was getting full-on starters minutes. Probably, I don't have this looked up, he probably was averaging. He was probably one of the NBA leaders in minutes for that stretch. Because the Nuggets didn't have depth. They were back. So he was averaging 36 minutes. In that stretch, he averaged 21 points. He shot 45% of the free throws. Also had 5 rebounds. And so the question really is that 18-game stretch before he pulled his hamstring, is that the current Peyton Watson? Is that Peyton Watson 4 years into his career, now at age 23, heading into his prime, 6'8", excellent shot finder for a win? Is that Peyton Watson? Because if that's Peyton Watson, they cast doing five team in trade and giving away a whole bunch of players. That's a hell of a pickup. Or is Peyton Watson the guy who he was before and after that? Great, the guy who was a quality piece, starter quality piece, but averages, you know, 12, 13 points, and his first career shot under 40%.
2: Well, do they want him to be that guy who had those numbers for the 18 games? Because part of it, as you alluded to, was because of the reason that the Nuggets had players who were also out during that stretch, so he was thrust into a larger role. What they wanted to be is a dynamic two-way threat who can also be clamped down the better on the perimeter when you already have an old lead and Allen patrolling down the paint, be able to make open shots, but then the ball's going to be in Donald people's hands, and James Harden's hands. I think for sure a third on that pecking order in terms of shot attempts per game. Now, obviously, in transition, you want to get him the ball, he can finish 6-8, long, good athlete. Get to the foul line, and, you know, obviously, those type of style, you get some touches, get some minutes, so again, he's kind of numbers that way. But I think what they have got is just an addition of talent. When I mentioned they had lost some talent. And as good as Max Strus was the first year after they acquired him from Miami, he was not really a part of their team last year. And so in this particular deal, you are giving up a few more draft picks, but you're not really giving up a player that last year's team.
0: Well, so here's the thing. So during that stretch of games, because of the injuries the Nuggets had, including, you know, Jokic being out, the ball was in Peyton Watson's hand. So his usage rate in December, you know, I'm slicing the season up, but in December when he was the starter and playing 28 minutes a game, his usage rate was 17%, okay? His usage rate in January when he played all those games and all those minutes, his usage rate jumped to 27. So part of the reason why he got that huge surge in output was because the Nuggets were in trouble. They put the ball in his hands and they need to make some plays for him. And he did. And I'm going to say this. Now let's take a look at the Cavs roster now. Because here's the thing. This trade, it looks like Max Strus, a first and a second for Peyton Watson, but that's not really what the Cavs did. If you look at where they were at the start of the offseason, they were a second and eighth team last year, okay? But they let D-Wade walk in free agency. They let Keon Ellis walk in free agency. They traded Dennis Schroeder. They did two moves, basically, to get off Dennis Schroeder's money. They traded for Trey Mann, and then they flipped Trey Mann for Cam Whitmore, who they waived and stretched. And those 6 years of transactions got off Schroeder's money. But still, they had to get off Schroeder's money to enable them to sign a trade for Peyton Watson, because you're hard cap under the first apron when you acquire a player sign and trade. So even though those players didn't go to Denver, those players came off the Cavs roster. So really, the Cavs are down Ellis, Strus, Wade, Schroeder, okay, and the first-round pick. Undetected 2031 first-round pick. All of those things came off their roster. So here's what's left. Now, they do have two roster spots, and I expect them to fill those roster spots. But as this is here right now, their starting point guard is James Harden. Their backup point guard is Craig Porter, who's been a time backup for them, but has been mostly a third-string guard. Maybe he's going to be really good. That's their backup point guard. Their backup three behind Peyton Watson is Mario Hazonia, who is a non-guaranteed contract who's coming over after 6 years playing in Europe. I don't even know if that's going to work. And then other than that, you have Jalen Tyson and Sam Merrill. Those are like their 2-3 backups. So behind Donovan Mitchell and Peyton Watson, it's Sam Merrill, Mario Hazonia, and Jalen Tyson. I'll throw in Tyrese Proctor, who's their second-round pick in 2025. Like, maybe he's ready to play Miz. But I was going to say, 2 years ago, when the Cavs had a 60-win season, if you remember that roster that they had, okay, if they had, you know, Donovan Mitchell and Evan Mobley and Jared Allen, but their backups were Ty Jerome, who got sixth man of the year votes, DeAndre Hunter, who I know had a bad year last year, got traded, but he got sixth man of the year votes, Dean Wade, who's been there as a starter most of last year, Caris LeVert, still a key rotation player in the NBA, Sam Merrill, Isaac Okoro, like they had like 11 or 12 players that they really could rely on. So here's their bench now. Craig Porter, Tyson, Sam Merrill, and their two backup bigs. Behind them will be Jerry Allen. As of today, well, they have roster spots because when they take the Bills free agents, it's not you know, when you do a deal that creates roster spots and you need minimums in July, you know, you have a choice. When you do that deal in August, your choice is way down. They're backup bigs. Man, do you even know who your two backup bigs are? And I'm not trying to cut you on the spot. You can tell me Thomas Bryant is their backup center. If you know who their backup four is, by the way, I couldn't probably be struggle team, but I couldn't tell you the Mavericks team. Their backup four, as of right now, is Naquan Tomlin. He was on a two-way season.
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4: Close with dust around 63 tonight under partly cloudy skies, southeast winds 10 to 13 miles per hour. The sunshine mixed with clouds at times tomorrow, daytime highs approaching 80 degrees. Partly cloudy skies tomorrow night, chance of rain showers 66. Moody East Tuesday and Wednesday, thunderstorms likely Tuesday. From the Weatherology Weather Center, I'm the staff meteorologist, Laura Hollywood. Right now, it's 75 degrees.
0: Deal before
5: 17 years.
0: Okay. They offered that deal before the Thunder put them to the test with Spencer Jones on that $6 million a year deal. And here's the thing. From what I am told, the Nuggets had options to trade Cam Johnson and get him off their books. There were teams that were willing to do that, where they would have pushed the 15 off the team. They could have moved Cam Johnson. I'm not sure they could have moved Christian Brown for value. Brown had injured all last year. The $100 million contract is just starting. They probably could have traded him, but not for actual money. They could have traded Cam Johnson, and they could have not matched on Spencer Jones. Okay? They made the decision to keep those two guys. I mean, not that Jones and Watson are exact apples to apples, because obviously one's $16 million and one's $20 million. But they had options on their plate. Just like the Thunder, okay? If the Thunder had wanted to keep Luzdorf, there were options that existed for them to do that. Okay, I know that the Thunder gave this Valentine to Luzdorf and all this stuff, but at the end of the day, the Thunder chose a different path than Luzdorf. Obviously, the Nuggets are now in the second eighth round. They were not going to be able to keep this entire team together, okay? Here's the nuance. Were they willing to keep Peyton Watson? Yes. That's why they offered him a multi-year contract for $17-ish million dollars a year. But there was a threshold in where they preferred if they pushed that Cam Johnson, Spencer Jones duo, and Brown. I'll put that in there too. I don't think Brown was really moving this time. And they chose that pathway. So they made sense with all
2: the pathway they chose last summer. You know, if you want to talk about what's happened to the Nuggets roster, you got to go back to really last fall. And that's from Christian Brown, a 5-year, $125 million extension. And they couldn't come to an agreement with Peyton Watson, who at the time wanted like a mid-level money. Wanted like $14 million a year. And the Nuggets wouldn't go a dollar over $10 million was the money they were spending. Look, time since 2020, they had to do all over again. They had to give Peyton Watson $14 million. And waited on Christian Brown. And they had been in discussions with him. And they probably would have been to keep them both. But that's not the way the things have played out.
0: It might have been Christian Brown who was in a restricted free agent quagmire. It might have been deemed that one of them was going to be gone.
2: It was Spencer Jones' thing. Was a tricky little curveball thrown by Sam Presti that added to it. You know, there was all this noise about the Nuggets and will to keep everybody, pay everybody, you know, pay the whatever life and tax bill. Even after losing Peyton Watson, who was, you know, one of the five best players, Tim Hardaway, who was a 6-10-year player, even after losing those two guys from last year's roster, they have a $75 million tax bill that's staring them in the face. And they're over the second paper to get bounced in the first round. And to get worse, by the way, they got bounced in the first round by a really wounded Timberwolves team. Remember, Hank got hurt in that series. Dante DiVincenzo and Forrest went down for the Achilles. By the way, Peyton Watson did not play in that series. There were some folks with the Nuggets who kind of look at that situation sideways, saying he's putting business above the team right now. I didn't see him rise. I can tell you whether that's true or not. But this is a bad summer for the Denver Nuggets, man. They're really expensive.
0: Well, and let's not forget that Jokic did not spend whatever you want to spend on.
2: Yeah, and look, everything Joker has said, every indication from him is he's not ever going to consider leaving Denver as long as he's wearing the game uniform. Do you speak Serbian? I don't, but I haven't heard him say it in the show.
5: Sure.
2: No, he said it in English. He said it, okay. Not this summer, but right. Here's the thing, though. None of that stuff is binding, and there damn sure are going to be teams that are hoping that he either changes his mind or, you know, call what he wants. There's a ton of pressure on the Nuggets. There's pressure on the front office, there's pressure on coaching staff, there's pressure on ownership, and that's regardless of Joseph's contractual situation. You're one of the greatest players of all time. Who took you to the Rocky Mountains, and you are in serious danger of essentially wasting the rest of his career.
5: I think the question that you have to ask, though, is, you know, how great he is. Kids with a family. It's time to act. Donate your unwanted or 7 victory over the Tigers, 8 rally to beat the Astros, 7-6 Houston, Texas.

0: So, my favorite topic, Jonathan Kuminga.
1: I mean, the Wolves, listen, if he's going to play for the minimum, he absolutely should have Minnesota, because he can walk into probably a starting job at the door.
0: Right. So it's still open. There's still a window there, Dave, for the Lakers to do a Kuminga signing trade. They're still using Jaden Hardy. But my thing on the whole Jonathan Kuminga signing trade thing is that for the Hawks to do a signing trade, they're going to probably end up in the tax, unless you can ship someone to a third team last week. And I've just been very doubtful that unless the Hawks are in love with the situation that they're going to end up, the Hawks signing and trading Kuminga. The other thing with Kuminga is a signing trade has to be 3 years. So it's going to be fully guaranteed, but it can't be player options. It'll be team options. And so if Kuminga can't get a contract number that he likes in the first year, even if it's a more money, this is one thing that Lakers fans, the Lakers fans have been putting Kuminga on their team in their head. And look, maybe it doesn't get done, but Kuminga, he wouldn't control his contract. And that first year salary, even if it's higher, would be less than he thinks his value is.
2: Right or wrong.
0: So if the Timberwolves, now that these other doors are closed, if the Timberwolves can close that deal with McMahon and land Jonathan Kuminga, that would be, not that, you guys know how I feel about Kuminga. I think he's highly talented plus player.
1: Are you representing Kuminga?
0: If Kuminga ends up,
1: shout out his agent out there.
0: I appreciate you. I am inviting Scorn, and I don't even have to invite him. Dave will just go without. So I am inviting Scorn to talk about the agent thing. I agree. This is my job is to watch the league and talk about it. I'm seeing agent.
1: Can I ask you a question, Ryan? I don't mind interrupting you. Okay. So for Kuminga, obviously this decision will bring forth the salary for 26-27. But to me, it's more about the next 5 years beyond that, right? Well, what is going to be in this league? In order to achieve that, what does he need? Opportunity touches, right? He went out of Golden State because he got nowhere enough touches. The Lakers, let people change every day. Sure, that was a big part of it. Was not going to happen. The Lakers parted ways with LeBron James. And part of that equation was to pull down the ball. It's clearly through Luka Doncic. Is that the best situation for him to then set up himself for the next 5 years? I don't know. I feel like it could be a similar situation where he finds himself in a weird direction.
2: And in Minnesota, there's a clear void at the four that you can slide him into the starting lineup between Jaden McDaniels and Rudy Gobert with a Melo Ball and he has a backcourt. That's a pretty defined, like, hey, we need you in this role.
3: And if you're going to sign a proven contract, which would have to be obviously, then okay, let me prove myself as a guy who's going to be playing 30-plus minutes with a game. You know, 14 that like probably going to play fast and be a fun team. The team's going to be a playoff team. And the role is not as clear with the Lakers. Luka's more ball dominant than Bam or LaMelo, but also it's just like, they signed Mamu. It's just a little bit more crowded. Not the highest kind of role on Kuminga, but if Minnesota can get about the minimum, I think that's a deal that makes sense for both sides.
0: When you talk about, I had an agent tell me something very funny, I would never quote him. The thing about it is that it can be dangerous for a player whenever he takes in their role because he sends the salary, even if it's not the minimum, it's vastly below the market. Because it ends up being sort of a hole you have to dig yourself out of. And so you hear agents say, I can't let my player take the minimum. Even if it makes sense. So that's something that Kuminga's got to do. But I was talking to this agent, and he was saying, you got to be careful taking the minimum, especially if you're in your 20s. And I was like, there are examples of players who have taken the minimum when their market has been low, and then they've rebuilt their value. I'll give you a recent example, but just tell you right now.
1: I thought you were going to say Gary Trent.
0: That's what you guys said. The guy, you jumped at me. He's like, look at Gary Trent. Where is that? The NBA's investigation.
1: I'm not just confirming it.
0: have to make a contract. I know, but I'm saying on the NBA's process, you know, they're investigating Kawhi. They're trying to deal with you know, the Lakers situation, which we'll talk about in a second. They're trying to do expansion. They're trying to
2: get Fontaine's is going to pay off his debts.
0: Trying to do NBA Europe, you know, the Kawhi trade, like, you know, the Kawhi gets traded or whatever. Where's Gary Trent? Like,
2: Where's Gary Trent?
0: Years old, still very much in his prime, and you know, would be a contract here.

Is that contrary to anything that you've heard, Dave?

0: Kushner lives in Miami, works in New York, has a place in Malibu. Bob Iger's place in New York. Bob Iger's primary residence is in Brentwood.
1: No, I mean, I'm not saying Bob Iger will stay in the office.
0: Kushner will have the largest financial stake. He'll have the largest share.
1: One of the immutable rules of the NBA is one individual is ultimately the face of the team. Whether or not they want to be the day-to-day operations person, whether or not they want to be the public face of the team or whatever, but that individual typically is the person who has the most money. And it's not always the person who has the most money, but
0: the buck stops with one person.
1: And regardless of what happens with the Buss family, Mark Walters owns 73% of the Lakers, is that right? Or something like that?
0: It does, it's like higher than that.
1: Okay, but that share is on process to transfer to Kushner and Iger's group. And that's, you know, assuming no hiccups, that's going to happen. Okay, that's silo one, all right? And how they decide to move forward with the Lakers, it's a big, giant story in the NBA, and it will be nowadays, part two, which is the Buss family drama. Which I know is a couple of days old now, but you have done a lot of reporting on this, and you lived it for decades. I have things I want to say, but I'll wait for you to follow you.
0: Well, I love this line that someone told me yesterday. If somehow Beanie Buss gets through this current fiasco, he still remains the acting governor. Adam Streisand deserves the next statue outside of Crypto.com Arena in Star Wars. Because this is mired in mock and red tape, and quite frankly, the logical side of things. When you consider that in 2025, when the Buss family agreed to sell their stake to Walter, sources tell me there was a provision agreed to by all the siblings called tag along. Basically, if Walter sells at any point, we can roll in our shares to that sale at the new valuation. Now, of course, Jeannie Buss or any of the siblings could have foresaw that it only being a 10-month ownership period for Walter. But that's what it turned out to be. Jeannie Buss's lawyer, Streisand, is contending that back in 2017, when there was another round of family drama, it was determined by the court that if the Buss siblings were to sell at any point, three trustees out of the six would have to sign off. It was Jeannie Buss, Brent Brunner-Lakers Youth Foundation, Joey Buss, who was instrumental with the Lakers G League team over the years, and Jeannie will be the three trustees. However, in the 8 years since that, of course, the agreement, not only did they agree to the tag-along provision, but Jeannie Buss has ousted two of those trustees from the organization, Jeannie and Joey. So if this ever goes in front of a judge, the judge would have all this information to consider and at the end of the day, it still seems somewhat implausible to me that the conclusion would be that 5-6, the vast majority, wants to sell this thing, and I'm not going to be the judge to step in front of that sale.
2: But just a common sense argument here. I thought the statement that Sean's got from the Buss 5, which is going to be the Buss 5, the Hamptons 5, now we've got the Buss 5. But the Buss 5 statement ended with, it is time to use this opportunity to move on and exit gracefully while we still can. Now, you can argue whether they still can, but like, it is damn sure time to move on.
1: This is one thing that Jeannie has going to have to weigh here about whether what she wants her role to be going forward. And that's something that's a conversation that can be with Bob Iger and Josh Kushner.
2: Yeah, the NBA succession show needs to end.
1: What's amazing is there's been two shows about the Buss. Lost Family. In the last 5 years, the HBO show, and then the Netflix show, which is with Gene Busby, and neither of them are going to be the best one, which is going to be about this.
3: If you're Josh Kushner and Bob Iger, but he wrote a part of live Lena Wiggleworth with Less Things Change. Why would they want her still there? This is just a mess.
1: Here's the thing. At the end of the day, this is very basic, but very important. The difference between a year ago and now is that a year ago, the Bus family was the majority shareholder. Now they're not. Okay? The deal that Mark Walter made with the Bus family is genius. He had to make that deal because they were the ones deciding on the controllership. Now they are not. Okay, so one of the immutable facts I talked about with the NBA ownership, there's one control owner. Another immutable fact is if you're a minority owner, you are just that. You are to be seen and not heard. Jeannie worked out this deal. It was an incredible deal for her. But at the end of the day, if you are a minority shareholder, you get good tickets. And that's just the truth. Okay? I know a guy who is a minority, is a very small owner of NBA team. It's a sliver of a team. And he will call me and ask me what his team is doing because he's 100% good in the dark. I don't understand. Mark Cuban is one of the most forward thinkers in the league the last 20 years. How is you pointed out? So
3: Brian also said he's a small owner. Mark's probably 6 feet tall. So I've got to be.
1: Anyway. That's one thing. This is now a significant share of the team. 18% of the Lakers is a ton of money.
3: Like 330 some odd million apiece.
1: Right. Okay. Secondly, Adam Streisand, her attorney, is an excellent attorney. I do not want to ever go against him in a court of law. He has successfully argued for Jeannie in the past and his interpretation of their family trust, which he's obviously an expert at, has delivered a winning argument. Okay? And his interpretation of this, and I'm not going to get into the chapter and verse because I'm not an expert, but his interpretation of this might end up being correct in front of a judge, and they may win. But here's what I know. Okay? Actions over words. What I know is this. When it came time to sell the Lakers to Mark Walter's group, it wasn't Jeannie Buss who made the decision. She had to get a vote. Okay? And here's the time to sell it again. It's not going to be, well, I'm not going
3: to
1: right, but last year, she made this maneuver with her brothers, which broke some of her family's hearts and ruined it. Baxter Holmes did a story about all this. That was excellent, I think, back in January, February. But she had to have the votes a year ago to sell. All right, thank you for listening and watching. We'll talk to you next week.
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1: 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He is David Dennis Jr. I'm Freddie Cohen, and for two guys, Kevin Cohen, Chris Canty, and the late Michelle Small. Thanks for being a part of it, and I'm glad to be a part of you. Before we get to the Las Vegas Raiders, and how much hope they really have that we can use that word and not laugh at them, for the first time in a long time, Cam Pratt is not going to let this go, because when we did it, Pat Costello and Patrick Reduce were hazy over with. Pat Costello put it out there, and cut a piece of slice in half. Does that mean you have two slices? Cam believes that. David Dennis, you and I believe that was one slice of pizza, that is still one slice, but just split in two because you cut it in half. Cam Pratt is definitely not going to let this go. 888-729-3776. 888-SAY-ESPN, what say you? Do you have two slices and you cut it in half? Or you just cut that slice in half, make two slices, but it's still a single slice? Cam, that's where you stand.
2: Yes, and I agree. All right, I see that everyone is against me in this room, so here's my opinion. There is no specific size for a slice of pizza, right? Typically, the pizza is cut into 8 slices, but not always. Sometimes 4, sometimes 12, sometimes 16. So is it about when you receive the pizza, how it's cut? Because if it's cut into 4, then you cut that big, you know, 4/4 of a pizza slice in half, and you have 8 slices of pizza. Those are 8 different slices of pizza. They're just originally cut into 4 slices. Now you have 8 slices. If you cut it again when you receive it from the box or from the store or whatever like that. So my original point is that there is no set size for a slice of pizza. So if you cut a slice of pizza in half, you just have 2 slices.
3: If someone walked up while I was eating a slice of pizza and cut it in half, I would be like, great, here's still my slice of pizza.
2: You have a smaller slice of pizza.
3: Half of a slice of pizza.
2: You have a slice of pizza that is smaller than the original slice.
3: You have half of my slice.
4: I think this is, I think what you're getting to is the difference between analytics and the eye test. Analytically, mathematically, analytically, you have 2 slices of pizza. But in a theory, you only got 1 slice of pizza.
5: This is why people shake their
4: heads. Yes, this is exactly what you weigh there. Analytically, you create 2 slices of pizza. Socially, and by all human interaction, you cut my slice of pizza.
1: I totally understand where Cam is coming from in terms of analytics. But I'm using the eye test, especially you told me the truth. Now, if I don't know the truth, if I just walked around the corner and you had these slices of pizza, but you gotta tell me the whole truth.
2: That's no, I don't. Wrong. That's the thing.
1: You kind of do.
2: You don't have to. I understand.
1: It's just morally.
2: I agree. Morally, yes, you should do that. But, again, if you say, Freddie, we're in the hallway, and I have a box of pizza, and I just cut it 8 slices, and I cut one in half, and you walk around the corner, and I hand you one of those slices, and I just cut it in half, yes, and you cut that slice in half, but you're now holding a slice of pizza, are you not? You didn't know it was originally a bigger slice of pizza.
4: So you're not holding a slice of pizza. This is based on the scene. This is based on the scene.
2: Right. And again, I agree. Morally, that would not be the right thing to do. Right. Right. If you have a bigger slice of pizza, I would never do that, Freddie. I'm just saying, hypothetically, if I were to, he'd be like, no, thank you for this slice of pizza. Pretty small, but it's still a slice.
4: See, this is why there are more people in the box.
1: Where are you living at?
4: Connecticut, I guess.
1: There's no way in hell.
4: if I give you $10, theoretically, you're gonna cut my change in half, you cut my dollar bill in half.
3: Cam walked in and was eating half of your slice pizza. You would be like, oh, at least I still have a slice. You're folding it in half. You're not folding it into two. slice of half.
2: You're not breaking.
4: But if I cut it in half and combine those halves, now I'm eating two slices of pizza. Versus if I cut it in half.
1: Yeah, right. Exactly. It's not a sandwich. Well said. Well said. It's not a sandwich. Are you done, Cam? Are you going to stand on business?
2: Yeah.
4: So wait, what if I'm doing Detroit style? And we're not in the slices. We're not on those slices at all.
1: Oh, yeah. What are we doing now? Chicago pizza style.
2: Then it's pieces.
1: We say he's completely out of his pizza pie mind. Brian, what say you?
5: Guys, I'm just glad you're taking time this morning to really have what's an important debate here. I mean, it's like the side. And everyone knows that, you can't show me the big name of a slice in a toast, arguably the greatest meal in the history of the planet. When you grab a slice, it's a slice. And if you give me half of that, we're throwing hands in. It's a slice. It's an eighth of a pizza. Everybody knows what it looks like. A slice is a slice.
2: Not every pizza is good at eight. Move the goalposts on us. That's what I've been saying the entire time.
4: Wait, but also a slice is not always a triangle.
1: It could be a square.
4: It could be a square.
2: Sure.
4: It could
1: be a square.
4: Also, right, so a slice does not even have to include the crust if it's not a triangle. A slice could be any shape.
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7: Today's weather forecast: lows of just about 63 tonight, under partly cloudy skies. Southeast winds 10 to 15 miles per hour. Sunshine mixed with clouds at times. Tomorrow, daytime highs approaching 85. Partly cloudy skies tomorrow night. Chance of rain showers 66. Low 80s Tuesday and Wednesday with thunderstorms likely Tuesday. Meteorology weather center on staff meteorologist Bill Wildwood. Currently, it's 46 degrees.
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8: It is the Golics here on ESPN Radio. At the Golics on all social media. Steve Ballmer and the Clippers. Been under the microscope for the last year. Are they almost out on the other side? We'll find out. ESPN senior writer Baxter Holmes is kind enough to join us now. He, along with Don Van Otter, Ramon Shelburne. Part of the reporting yesterday that, again, you heard in the intro, since the NBA has no evidence that Ballmer funneled money to Kawhi Leonard via sponsor. Baxter, good morning. We appreciate you giving us some time today. So let's start it there. As you look at and assess the situation now, with your guys' report that they have no proof of that, but are looking into the issue of the Clippers introducing Kawhi to sponsors, how likely are we looking at an actual punishment here coming down for the Clippers based on what you guys know?
9: Well, it's going to come down to the talks between all sides on this, and whether the Clippers are willing to accept any of the findings or any of the proposed punishment from their league on what that's based on. And I'm going to say here, I know this might sound like a kind of a weird process, or why are they even talking about this? Why can't the NBA just stand down on punishment? And it's because this is a cap circumvention, and therefore it falls under the collective bargaining agreement, and there's a particular process that it has to follow there. There's not really to it, and Adam Silver is not a judge, jury, and executioner in this matter. The different parties have to come to the table and kind of agree on what the outcome is, or it is arbitration, where a neutral person is going to look at everything. It'll be a hearing, potentially. There'll be witness testimony, discovery documents, things like that, and then that person will make the decision. And after, only after that, could Adam Silver then issue any kind of punishment. But as we stand here today, I have to say that we're kind of at an impasse. The Clippers are refusing to accept any kind of finding related to cash circumvention or any punishment associated there, with that. And the league is looking at intradiction, which some people, some sources have told us. So if you're going to go look at circumvention case, and you're just focusing on the introduction, that likely is not going to be enough to survive an arbitration case.
8: So that's what I was going to ask. Let's just buy the Clippers' reasoning, which I don't know if a lot of people do, and say they just introduced Kawhi Leonard to these companies. And what these companies did with Kawhi Leonard, they have no idea. Is introduction going to end up, maybe not now, but maybe in the future, going to be a disciplinary reasoning to do something down the road?
9: It's a great question, one that I posed to several people, and with people particularly close to the players' union, but not only the players' union, but others have said to us, is that if there is any kind of adverse to basically police or impact policies regarding players' opportunities to make money, and introductions, I should note here, it is something that the league in its best practices presentation to teams that is encouraged. That's a common practice around the league. I heard from you yesterday reaffirming that. But the league is trying to use this as a kind of referendum or whatever they want policies on introductions. You could expect that the union, amongst others, would push back hard on that. I mean, it's kind of the saying goes that if there's anything that impacts the abilities or earning money, in this case, in NBA players, that's going to cause a fight, shall we say. So I don't, I would just say that that is a very hot button issue. The idea of trying to police introduction is going to make that a thing that teams have to be more mindful of or something like that. It's going to be a hot button issue if the league chooses to go down to that.
8: ESPN senior writer Baxter Holmes, kind enough to join us again, part of the reporting that the NBA has no evidence that Steve Ballmer funneled money to Kawhi Leonard. The NBA, for what it's worth, spokesperson came out yesterday and sort of vaguely refuted some of the so-called significant and numerous inaccuracies in the reporting that you guys did. Do you have any idea what the NBA's dispute with the way that you guys have reported the situation is?
9: I can't speak to that. We reached out to the NBA for comment several times all throughout our reporting. We stand by our reporting.
8: So, do we think that other owners, and I haven't heard, obviously they're not going to comment on this, but that other owners maybe are keeping quiet about this, or if they are, because this is more a practice done around the league than not.
9: I think that other teams, other owners, like policies around, you know, I think that they're, well, first of all, there's an NBA board of governors being made separately. And so behind the scenes, there's, I think that's kind of an inflection point where we might have a better understanding. I think, you know, there might not be a ton more clarity, but I think we'll have a better understanding of where things are at this moment, after the mid-September meeting. I think that other owners, you know, they want to see how things play out. There's, look, Steve Ballmer certainly looked at, I would say, amongst some owners in a certain way because his vast wealth is so much bigger than everybody else's. I mean, it's really hard to quantify in some ways, but there's kind of a lot of attention around this case. Adam Silver works for the owners. But he has also forecast throughout this entire, you know, every 6 months investigation began, that they're going to call me, they're going to look at the evidence, they're going to call the facts where they've laid down. You know, he said previously, we mentioned in our story, that like, there was the kind of just the appearance of propriety, but not actual evidence of it, that he would be reluctant to act. And so, you know, the talks between the league and the Clippers are ongoing. And it's all the more complicated because there's a trade hanging in the balance and all of Kawhi Leonard.
8: Yeah, oh, by the way, waiting to see if he can head on back to Toronto, where he won a championship not too long ago. It's certainly a fascinating, impactful situation in a lot of ways, and it bears monitoring. Baxter, while we have you here, also wanted to touch briefly on the Lakers, just because people, you know, hadn't read it or needed a refresher back in January of this year. You were a piece on the Bucks family that went to the sale to then Mark Walter, obviously. Mark Walter going through his own, you know, bouts of interesting times right now. That's led to the sale of the team to Josh Kushner and Bob Iger, and that's brought the Bucks family back into the spotlight here. You know, based on the story you did, the report you've done around that situation, does this all seem to be just the Bucks signaling the infighting, working its way into the mechanics of the sale right now?
9: I think that's a fair way to put it. I certainly was on a lot of calls yesterday with sources close to the matter. And, you know, one of the things that somebody brought up was, like, it always had to end this way. In terms of them trying to sell the final 17.8% of the Bucks family trust. There's been fighting for years. There's been fighting, particularly ever since Dr. Jerry Bucks died, you know, in 2013. And it's only escalated in a constant power struggle in some ways. Right now we have a situation where five of the siblings want to get to sell the final 17.8% of trust. She is holding out. And, you know, at the end of the day, the Warriors are going to do well. They all can do it. It matters. I can't sit here and tell you which direction it's going to head. I can only say that this is...
8: That's probably as well as anyone is going to put it. A very complicated situation. Baxter, appreciate it so much. Thanks for all the work. Thanks for some time this morning.
9: Thanks for having me, gentlemen. I appreciate it.
8: All right, so again, there we go. The Bucks family was always going to end this way for Kawhi Leonard, Steve Ballmer, and the Clippers. This really becomes a situation that right now is a negotiation. And based on the way Baxter framed that, which I think is important, this idea that if they can't agree on something, it goes to arbitration, I think really incentivizes the Clippers to try and find some resolution to this beforehand, because I don't know if arbitration, and it is going to look at this, is going to be their friend.
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8: 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The Cleveland Cavaliers. As much as we get all see here, Frank Petty's praise for Victor Wembanyama is an insane success. LeBron James is by far and away the 3 years after he was drafted.
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1: It's Matt Martin on ESPN Radio, presented by Progressive Insurance. The youngest MC for Minneapolis, Myron Metcalf. Matt Jones here on Tuesday. He's in Minneapolis. I'm in West Palm Beach, Florida. And we welcome everybody. I enjoyed reliving getting to hear you on the microphone yesterday, Myron.
2: I wasn't prepared. Like, if you give me some time, it's almost like somebody getting back into the game and shit. If you give me some time,
1: I'll give you time. We're doing that again at some point. I just know that. But I'm going to give you a chance. All right, so we're going to do something we haven't done on this show before, but I sometimes do on my local show, but I want to bring it here because I like the interaction with fans. We are in the show on ESPN that lets us talk to you all as much as we can. So it is going to be Ask Anything Tuesday. You can call in 888-SAY-ESPN and ask us any question with some caveats. We're not trying to do something controversial. I mean, it can be like sports controversial, but like, I don't want you to call us politics. Or you don't call about like it's just things that make people see this is fun, right? 888-SAY-ESPN, but it's Ask Anything Tuesday. We will answer, and the phone lines are open. So this is a good chance to see what our audience can bring, Myron, and see if they have good questions for us on Tuesday.
2: Yeah, I'm ready to answer most things, but I also reserve the right to plead the fifth. So let's see.
1: Well, I'll push it if need be. I mean, I just know that we just need it to be fun and love. That's really it. And the good thing is, I need this because I'm a little depressed. I just saw this news flash across the wire.
3: I don't even know what that means.
2: Yeah, what is that?
1: It's like the AP wire. What, did you, was it literally a wire? Why is it called the wire? I wasn't sure if it was good. People don't know. He's been in ESPN for a long time.
3: today that made my D say the Raiders quarterback is just too bad.
2: They will go against the Texans defense. It is also top defense in the league. They will get down and get some reps with the ones against the superstars on their defense. And then obviously their team are fantastic as well. They got so much chance, whether it be the ball, first down, third down, red zone, 2 minutes. So many situations. And really overall, it's a positive day. The replays that I love. And what is that? I wish I had back. But in the reality of the Lions didn't have them back. It's a growing experience. And practice, this is what I love. And it's so beautiful to play football here. I'm so happy. I have so many things to learn from that.
1: They do have. I love that. I love it.
2: I'm be way too happy. That's who he is.
3: 10 players who got injured today in practice. And love it. Love it much.
4: But isn't that a great attitude to have? Like, I wouldn't want to change the things that didn't work. I'm happy for what didn't work because I will
3: learn from it. Isn't that nice?
4: Well, he has that glass half full attitude, and I love it. Also, so I really support authentic nerds. Like, if you're a fake nerd, like, if you just kind of pretending that I don't like that, but Fernando Mendoza, I think that's just actually who he is.
3: So you think he's really, I love it. You think he's really as cheesy as he comes off? Because he's sort of, I mean, I will agree with Mikey that he comes off as very, very cheesy.
4: Exactly. Who was like, that was the kid who was taking notes when we took the trip to the planetarium.
1: You know, like, he was
4: that kid. But that's not like actually who he is.
3: He's traveling to the planetarium.
4: Yeah, okay. Yeah. But, you know, all of the teachers call him up to explain the math problem on the board. That's who he is. I don't think he's faking it. He saw me in the air. That's how it was, too. He's
3: probably going to do more than more. Yeah. That guy is a little acting school. Like, I took notes at the planetarium.
5: And all that came together with that program. How does Christian yell at us?

0: of this month is anonymous.
1: Well, how about them comes here?

0: Johnson was originally drafted by Milwaukee, and now comes full circle. He's back with the Brewers. Malley, the 3-1. Hamilton swings, and he fouls him straight back. And you heard the grunt there from Malley. Not Robbie Ray-esque, but there was still a grunt.
1: Yeah, that was his part of Christmas Day. Of course, they were trying to get it by him. And there was still things that were apart because Hamilton was not hitting the count, but he was late. And that little extra 2 to 3 miles per hour helped out Malley.
0: Full count to us. The merry-go-round will go on the pitch. Malley, 3-2 to Hamilton. Swing the ball loop to shallow right, charging in. Sliding and making the catch in right field. Coming in on the junior. He takes a hit away from Hamilton and runs away from the Brewers. Milwaukee leaves them loaded. Two hits though for Milwaukee. We're in the 2-1 W Braves. 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
0: It's 3-4 for the Braves, who lead 1-0 in the top of the third. That's a lefty, Shane, and throwing to the outside of ball one. Ross Acuna Jr. with a walk in the first inning. Acuna also on all these in the Braves. It's a lefty throw, and it's a little leg and 1-0 pitch. That's in there to Acuna for striking a nice sliding catch. Acuna and the bottom of the second, with Milwaukee leading the base abbreviated motion from Drone. 1-1. Swing on a liner off of Drone. His backside rolls off to the right side of the infield. Where it's picked up by Vaughn. And then Acuna racing up the first baseline, throws his hands up into the air. This is finally getting hit. And that one hit off the backside of the pitcher Drone. Now Pat Murphy, the manager for Milwaukee. And their athletic trainer coming out of the first base dugout to check on Drone.
1: This ball is scalded back. Maybe got his belt. He has no time. The pitcher's follow through. It's in presence. The archer's back out of the way. Got his lower back. And then he tried to find the ball. I mean, you're so disoriented. Probably in total shock when you see a ball.
0: Fourth hit for the Braves. Leadoff base runner now holds it. Grounded into a double play to first. Pitches to left on left. Acuna leads. Vaughn holding it through the base. Throwing moves that way. Easily getting back, standing up as Acuna. Olsen made me look like a gas bag. He has no talking about me. He's a left-handed pitcher. Well, then it hits, probably gets into a double play. The pitch. Olsen takes a strike, and early in his career, he was miserable against left-handed. But the last few years, it's really come around. Olsen's hitting 260 overall. 263 against left-handed. He's got a 14 home run, so he's 36 against left-handed. One strike pitch, and Olsen gets a strike. It's 0-2.
1: Yeah, those are just power students. But he's going to be dangerous either way, so there's no real advantage. Summarizes his game as a post up again. He's steady, he's a good defender, he's a good base runner.
0: 0-2 pitch, Olsen fouls it back off the net. And the count holds 0-2 on the Atlanta first base. Already has 7 home runs here in the month of August. Go back to 2023, winning 7 Atlanta record for homers and RBIs. 0-2, Olsen fouls it straight back, and on the hands of 94 to throw. If you think about it, the likes of Hank Aaron, Andrew Jones, playing for the Atlanta Braves, Chipper Jones, the all-time home run leader for the super season is Matt Olsen.
1: Just big power, man.
0: 0-2, and a weak grounder left side, tough play on the ship, racing over. That's the third baseman, Hamilton, who steps on second, and throws to first to double up Olsen. Playing way off the line, Hamilton. How often do you see that play? 5-3 double play with the five, the third baseman stepping on second base for the first down.
1: I'm not sure I've seen that, actually. I mean, does he come over where he passes the shortstop to get the second? And he's so fast, almost runs into terrain because he's taking it by himself. And the drawing looks at him like, what just happened? And he's like, how in the world did he just do that? Speed where he caught that. He was on full speed and never hesitated about a bad place he was going to do. He said, I'll beat a Cooney Jr. in second and I'll beat the throw on the run.
0: Swinging a tip in the glove of the catcher Contreras. It's 1-1 at all. And I'm going to venture a guess. That's the first time we've seen a 5-3 double play at second base over the third baseman since the banning of the shift.
1: Yeah, he's right. He's over in the normal position.
0: 1-1 pitch. John Fishing is already chasing it on the knee in the early 1-2.
1: He started over certainly more towards shortstop, but the shortstop was there. He just ran by him. He's got him almost turned off the rain and threw at the same time. That was just wild.
0: 1-2 pitch way outside, not close to throw. And a 2-2 on all these. 1-0 Braves, top three.
1: But it gives you a sense of how fast Hamilton is. I mean, the speed by which he was able to beat Acuna Jr. It's the second is just like elite.
0: Look at that pitch. Foul back by all these men in the hands of the clean up batter for Atlanta. And also trying to do two double plays. I think it's the last time we'll get a pregame interview for that. It's our fault. Pitch. Albies. And he fights it off. And one-handed follow through by Albies on a breaking ball down the way. Rolls back to the screen. 1-2. The count's pitch. Swing and a miss. Got it. Struck him out. Is throwing with his third strikeout. One hit. Nobody left. Top of the order coming up. The Brewers. We go to the bottom of the third. 1-0 Braves. 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

play peers in. Here it comes. Terang checks his swing. 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